0: News Talk 710 update.
1: President Trump says the United States will win the Iran war one way or another. Today, President Trump shrugged off questions about the war dragging down Republican chances in the midterm elections. He then touted good things going on while the war continues, including a record stock market. His comments come with conflicting reports about the progress of the U.S.-Iran peace talks. A takedown of alleged fraudsters in Ohio is being announced by the Department of Justice. Acting U.S. Attorney General Todd Blanche made the announcement in Columbus today. State employees are among more than a dozen defendants who are being indicted in what Blanche called some of the most significant fraud schemes in the country. Some moviegoers are facing their own odyssey trying to score tickets to Christopher Nolan's latest film. Tickets for IMAX and other premium large format showings of The Odyssey went on sale this morning and immediately saw sky-high demand. So many fans tried to buy tickets that AMC had to put its ticketing app on hold. I'm Rob Martier.
2: Still have a delay heading into downtown. Northbound I-25, you're seeing speeds in the 20s from Santa Fe up through to Colfax. Cleared a wreck on eastbound C-470 between University and Quebec. Still about a five-minute delay as that jam continues to unwind. And slow traffic on I-76 eastbound as you work your way between I-70 and Sheridan. So just be ready for some brake lights and slow traffic. I'm Chris McLaughlin with traffic.
3: For Denver and the Front Range region late this afternoon and early evening, sky's going to be partly cloudy, then those clouds will diminish overnight. Conditions should be dry as we wrap up the work week. Tonight's lows going to be in the upper 50s, highs upper 80s, low 90s Friday afternoon. A sunny sky with clear skies Friday night and lows upper 50s, lower to mid 90s Saturday and Sunday. Towards the end of the weekend, cannot rule out some isolated storms. Most areas, though, partly cloudy and dry. Weekend lows will be upper 50s. The low 60s. I'm Day Weather Meteorologist Don Watson.
4: Current temperature
5: 86 degrees.
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6: The Knicks closed out game one of the NBA Finals with an 11-0 run. Beat the Spurs 105-95 for their 12th straight playoff win. Jalen Brunson scored 13 of his 30 points in the fourth quarter. Head coach Mike Brown on Brunson's performance.
7: He's a gamer, man. He you know, in the biggest moments, you know, he shows up. That's what MVPs are supposed to do. We put the ball in his hands. We said we were going to live and die with him, and he went and he got it done for us.
6: Game two Friday night from San Antonio. Packers edge rusher Micah Parsons, recovering from ACL surgery, told reporters he will not be cleared to practice at the earliest September, putting his return to action in October. Baseball, Shohei Ohtani tossed six scoreless, also had three hits. Dodgers shut out the Diamondbacks 7-0. The Mets with a four-run fourth crushed the Mariners 7-1, avoid the sweep and end Seattle's eight-game winning streak. That's sports. I'm Ron Zamas.
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6: Ain't that a kick in the head?
7: I-70 eastbound approaching Pecos. We have a crash on the right shoulder there, causing some slowing in that area. Try to stay to the left as you approach Pecos on I-70 eastbound. Also, Kipling at I-70. The northbound lanes are closed at I-70 due to a rollover truck accident. The southbound lanes, the two lanes are blocked on the left. So a lot of traffic in that area. With traffic, I'm Jeffrey Dalle.
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5: 888-971-SAGE, 888-971-7243. I am Larry Elder. We are Salem News Channel. The voting count continues here in California. Steve Hilton has a slight lead over Javier Becerra. The two of them have a lead over the third one, Tom Steyer, the billionaire who spent $220 million of his own money. The gap between number two and number three appear to be large enough so that as his count continues, it appears that Steve Hilton will be in one of the top two. Same thing regarding the mayor's race. Karen Bass is leading. Spencer Prattner, number two. And the third one is Nithya Raman, a Democrat socialist. The gap also appears to be so wide that it is, in my opinion, unlikely, even as these ballots come in, that she's going to close the gap. Steve Hilton, number 36.
12: I think they're very different categories. I think that is, let's start with Dave Wasserman. Of course, that's the conventional wisdom. I totally understand that. And that's how it has been in California. So it's not surprising that someone who doesn't actually live here would say that. But if you do live here, if you experience what's going on in California, then I think you'll pick up a real sense of more than frustration, even

0: rage against what's been happening here. You've got 56% of Californians now saying that the state is moving in the wrong direction. Real frustration with the fact that we pay the highest taxes in the country and get some of the worst results. And so I think that actually this year could be different. There's another really important thing to bear in mind, which is that there's a ballot initiative that's going to be on the ballot in November for voter ID.
1: And the congressional map that was redrawn from Proposition 50, the idea was to create five more Democrat seats. Well, it looks like at least one of them, maybe even two of them, might end up in Republican hands. Number 30.
2: California's sixth congressional district right now. This is one of the districts that was redrawn because Democrats thought it would be a good pickup opportunity. Kevin Kiley is the incumbent. He's an independent now, but he was a Republican, and he's definitely not a Democrat. And the first two people in this race right now, in the top two advance, are the independent and the Republican, not the Democrat. Still, only 50% counted right now. But how nervous are Democrats here that they might be boxed out of this district they drew as a pickup?
1: They should be extremely nervous. And Javier Becerra, the leader, high-speed rail, number 32.
3: Newsom is popular, but I think that, you know, his waste, fraud, and abuse isn't. His high-speed rail to nowhere isn't. The health care for illegal immigrants funded by taxpayers isn't. And Becerra, Alex did a great interview with Javier Becerra in the last week of the campaign. I have to give him credit because he highlighted so many of these key issues, like, would you continue providing taxpayer-funded health care to
1: immigrants? So Javier Becerra, if anything, would be a worse governor than Gavin Newsom. I'm Larry Elder. I'll see you tomorrow. God bless.
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14: Election officials in California say roughly 700,000 ballots still need to be counted following Tuesday's primary election. We're still awaiting the final results in the L.A. mayor's race, featuring incumbent Mayor Karen Bass, reality TV star Spencer Pratt, and City Councilwoman Nithya Raman. We're also waiting on the governor's race featuring Steve Hilton, Javier Becerra, and Tom Steyer. Officials say it's taking so long because, by law, every voter gets a mail-in ballot that doesn't have to be postmarked until the final voting day, and then gets signature verified. President Trump says he wants to bring down energy costs by investing $700 million in coal plants. Speaking from the Oval Office today, the president said the money will be used to preserve existing plants and build new ones.
15: If you look at China, if you look at so many of the successful countries, they're using coal. If you look at some of the real great failures countries, they're using wind.
14: Trump is invoking the Cold War era Defense Production Act that gives the president authority to support and invest in private production considered vital to national security. The president and New York Mayor Zoran Mamdani both confirming they'll be in attendance for Game 3 of the NBA Finals at Madison Square Garden between the Knicks and Spurs. Jonathan O'Halloran reports.
11: President Trump says Jim Dolan has personally invited him to Game 3.
15: I've been a Knicks fan for a long time, and I'm also a Jim Dolan fan.
11: Mayor Mamdani, when being asked if he plans to meet with the president during the game, says don't keep your hopes up. It's the first NBA Finals game at the Garden in 27 years. Game 3 between the Knicks and the Spurs will be Monday at 8:30. I'm Jonathan O'Halloran.
16: Amazon is unveiling a new AI robot that obeys verbal commands. The global online retailer revealed its new mobile robot today at an Amazon fulfillment center near London and said the next generation Proteus can respond to conversational prompts. I'm Rob Martier.
17: Most of our issues going on right now are off highway Havana, southbound at I-70. There is a stalled semi in the left lane causing slower speeds. Also, Wadsworth southbound approaching Independence Drive in Westminster. There is an accident reported there. Off highway as well, Kipling northbound at I-70 is closed due to an overturned semi. The southbound lanes have the left lane closed as well. With traffic, I'm Jeffrey Dalle.
18: Denver metro area going to be warm and dry here through the overnight hours. Nighttime lows above average and near 60 degrees. Temperatures about 10 degrees above average for highs this Friday. Readings near 90, lows near 60. It'll be a great evening Friday and Saturday for Rockies baseball at Coors Field. It's going to be a hot one during the day on Sunday for the ball game. Weekend temperatures mid to upper 90s, maybe an isolated gusty shower or storm. Lows low to mid 60s, upper 80s, scattered storms on Monday. I'm meteorologist Mark Huer.
19: Current temperature,
20: 86 degrees.
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28: 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Covering the news of the day and some really interesting ACLJ work. If you have children, I think this is something you need to stay attuned of what's going on in the world, and this is something that we're getting involved in, and I think we should. It's going to be an interesting one. So that we're going to cover that coming up in just a little bit. Jordan's in studio. Will, obviously in studio. We're going to have a good show. 1-800-684-3110 later on. Ben Sisney from the ACLJ in Washington, D.C. is going to be joining us, one of our attorneys here. But we are covering the news that happened where you may have seen the headline. We're going to break it down what it actually means when you had Republicans in a bipartisan effort, if you will, vote to end the war in Iran. You may have seen that. This sort of, I guess you'd say, a ceremonial vote in some way, Will, because there's not a lot really that can get done.
0: Well, we'll see what happens when it gets to the Senate and what kind of language goes there. But it's also not overwhelming enough that it would override a presidential veto. It is still something that would have to go to the president's desk. And it's not like all of Congress has decided to turn on the president and say, oh, we're done with this war. Here's the headlines, though, you're seeing. And so we thought it'd be interesting to break it down and tell you what really is going on. Because this is NBC News. House votes to rebuke Trump over war with Iran. And it is technically correct, right? They did pass a symbolic war powers resolution over the objections to the war in Iran. But it's only four Republicans that broke with the party that went over there. And you can kind of expect one of them, Thomas Massie, that broke with Republicans, decided to vote with Democrats to rebuke him. He has been very vocal about his opposition.
28: And is on the way out. So he has no reason to vote the other way.
0: The other four members of that four is Tom Barrett from Michigan, Warren Davidson from Ohio, and Brian Fitzpatrick from Pennsylvania, someone who's been antagonistic to the president on many issues as well. So the press is going to run with this and make everyone think the House has turned against the president. It's this this rebuke of the president. And yes, it is on paper. It is that. But I think, Jordan, even the where I want to take this conversation even broader is how important the midterms are, because they are also going to use anything the House does, even if it's a rebuke of the president, as a propaganda piece in the media to try and make the world think that even his own party has turned against him.
1: Yeah, when it's Thomas Massie, you know, we know Warren Davidson. I know him from Ohio. He's very conservative. Not quite a Massie figure, but thinks he has that view that if you're going to war, you need a resolution. I mean, that's just his constitutional views. He's an attorney, and I believe maybe even a former judge. So that's kind of like his view of the originalist kind of saying, why did we get around from that? And I can respect that. I disagree with that based off of history that we've allowed, you know, president after president to do this. But the key is these headlines are ridiculous. NPR saying the House passes war power resolution in this bipartisan vote. It sounds like the entire everyone House turned of Representatives. And then you read the small print and you do the math, Will, then you're talking about four Republicans, two of which actually three of the four who vote against the president regularly.
28: Yeah, right. And some of them that, like I just said, like Massie, who are upset, Davidson, angry, and
1: this
28: are
1: is probably
28: all
1: one of the rare times he's voted outside the party on an important vote. He's pretty much been with the president. So.
28: Yes, I mean, look, there's a lot of conversation around the war in Iran. We understand that.
1: But
28: it's not like it's
1: how united the Republican Party is in supporting President Trump, because even in election year,
28: Did 100% of Democrats vote?
0: All that were there.
1: Yes. But we always get these goofy numbers during election years because many of them like to skip votes that are kind of meaningless, but could be used against them in media.
28: All right, listen, we want to hear from you. What do you think about this? Of course, the war in Iran ongoing. We do know there also was a ceasefire called between Israel and Lebanon, which is an interesting move. We can talk about what that means. And of course, President Trump was even asked, what does a ceasefire look like? And his ceasefire was like less shooting. You know, it's one of the comedians who said, you know, there's like a ceasefire war. It's a war. We call it ceasefire at this point. As we know, in the Middle East, things are always a little bit more heated.
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3: Welcome back to Secular. We're covering a couple topics right now. We are covering the war in Iran, as the Congress voted to end the war in Iran. So guess what, folks? The war is over, Will, right? The war has ended. That's because exactly Congress stepped in. Four Republicans, Thomas Massie, and some interesting characters decided we're going to make this a bipartisan effort to end the war in Iran. Well, that's not how it works. So now we're going to see what the next step is as it goes to the Senate. But look, you did have four Republicans vote on paper saying that we should end the war in Iran. And look, I know by watching you guys, there's plenty of you who feel that way as well. At the same time, pressure in Israel and America, as we know, there was that very heated conversation, allegedly, by President Trump and Benjamin Netanyahu. President Trump confirmed those were the words that were said. As we know, that's kind of how the president operates. That then led to a ceasefire, a bigger ceasefire, which could lead to really a much less of a issue in Lebanon.
0: Well, and when you look at this vote, one, I think it's also interesting. Okay, the Democrats finally got enough Republicans to join them to pass this. They've been trying to do this for a while. But at the end of the day, it is in a ceasefire right now because of the negotiations that are ongoing. Yes, the military is responding to attacks and missiles and things, but they are currently in the stage of negotiation. And they would never say that, oh, if Iran fires a ballistic missile towards a U.S. vessel, no matter where it is in the world, you can't shoot it down.
3: Yeah, I think we actually have never addressed this, which, you know, there was a lot of controversy around the holy days, whether it was the Jewish holy days, the Christian holy days, or the Muslim holy days, about the sites, the religious sites being closed during that time. They're reopened, by the way. Israel is kind of back in business,
0: right,
3: if you will. So that whole narrative of, you know, they were controlling, you know, Christians from getting... Look, what did that prove? That proved that all of that was actually true. They were trying to protect people. And here, when they hit a ceasefire about a month ago, they reopened all those holy sites, which, again, had not been open. But did you see that in the press? No, you didn't see that covered anywhere. Yeah. Well, I actually had to go look. I looked it up last night.
0: Well, and once again, you see, for a vast majority of the Middle East, things are kind of back to normal as far as their day-to-day lives, except for places like Kuwait, that their main airport terminal got struck by both missiles and drone fire. You can see the video. Actually, people were in the airport that were killed. There were 60 injured. So once again, I know people that are in Kuwait that are having to deal with the issues of that surrounding the airport travel when it comes to the fact the main terminal at their international airport was struck in the middle of Kuwait. But when you look at all of this, and you look at what the Democrats do, they are clearly trying to do this as a posturing thing. They finally got it across the finish line here in the midterm year. They are trying to make it a midterms issue. They're also trying to show that they can stand up to the president. They are going to run on this regardless of the outcome. At the same time, it is kind of like, okay, we are in the middle of these negotiations and ceasefire. Right. Do they really want, if they, well, I mean, take the politics aside, do they really want there to be no leverage over the Iranians in these negotiations? That's kind of what pushing this at this time means. It also goes to show you they don't believe that this is actually going to have any effect. It shows that they know it's symbolic. They know that doing this is going to give them the headlines and the attack ads they need for the midterms, but they know it's not really going to put any real limitations on the president at this point.
1: Right. I mean, this is a political vote. And the truth is, we're at the midst of settling this. I mean, the president isn't trying to provoke Iran, and he said, listen, I think the Lebanese example is perfect. How great would this be that Hezbollah is out of southern Lebanon, and is no longer a threat, not to just the cities and towns like Sfat and others that are right on the border there, but also for Haifa, which was in range, and their oil and the all the shipping, that was in range for Hezbollah very easily. Now, Iran could hit Haifa with ICBMs, but when you had a paramilitary force that could use much cheaper weapons to do so, the missiles always rained down in North Israel. It's been a lot, like you talked about. I mean, it was impossible to keep some places open because of the amount of incoming. So this is really what I'd like to say. It's up to the Lebanese government to say we're going to allow Lebanese military and our forces to get into direct conflict with Hezbollah. Yeah. So are they willing to risk Lebanese lives to stop Hezbollah from continuing to fire on Israel?
0: And I think we should read from this statement because this is a joint statement of the United States of America, the Republic of Lebanon, and the State of Israel on the latest high-level trilateral meeting.
3: Which I think that actually shows, remember, when we're trying to differentiate the way that Israel responds to different countries or different governments, it's not unilaterally the same,
0: right?
3: Where you're dealing with Lebanon is not the same as dealing with Hamas. It's not the same with dealing with Iran.
0: Right.
3: These are different nations, some of them funded, controlled by the same entities, but it is different.
0: Now, the fact that even Hezbollah within their own government have people within the parliament of Lebanon, it makes it more difficult, and historically has made it more difficult because Hezbollah had a lot of control over the government. For a while, they de facto controlled the entire country of Lebanon through the political arm as well as the southern portion of the country. But even the fact that we are now, as this joint statement notes, it was the fourth high-level trilateral meeting between the U.S., Lebanon, and Israel. That in and of itself in modern history is historic because of the tension that Lebanon had internally. So the fact they're even talking with Israel is a historic thing. But you listen to this. It says, as a result of the U.S.-led negotiations, Israel and Lebanon agreed to the implementation of a ceasefire. The ceasefire is contingent on the complete cessation of Hezbollah fire and the evacuation of all Hezbollah operatives from the South Litani sector. So right there, the governments are joining together, but they are also putting the pressure on Hezbollah, which is one of Iran, at this point, Iran's probably strongest remaining proxy. The Houthis have kind of stayed out of things.
1: Yeah, the Houthis are not nearly as organized as Hezbollah. Plus, they also try to like govern and take over Yemen, which has not completely worked out for them. So the Houthis is one issue. But really, I mean, Hezbollah has been a long-term issue. If we want a ceasefire, that means the Lebanese military has to go in and force that Hezbollah evacuation. I don't know if we've had any statements yet from Hezbollah. I don't know if they've commented yet. We need to check. I doubt so yet, but I mean, it's got to be coming. And so are they're going to play a game of chicken, I have a feeling, which is Lebanese military, you know, we're better than you. We're better paramilitary force. You're going to come to the cities we built, that we built for warfare so that when Israel had to do a land invasion, it was basically like walking into a booby trap on every corner. It's an empty city. We've all seen it. They've been to northern Israel.
3: Well,
1: and the question is, are the Lebanese people going to clear out these evil Lebanese terrorist group, which would be great for their country because there are a lot of people that would love to visit Beirut if they knew that half of the city wasn't controlled by a terrorist organization.
0: Because Beirut used to be the Paris of the Mediterranean, is what it was referred to as, such a beautiful place. A lot of Europeans would travel
1: there. Europeans still go.
0: And it would be wonderful to get back to that. But when you also hear some of this other language, Israel and Lebanon reaffirm they have no hostile intent toward one another and committed to continuing direct negotiations to build confidence, resolve all outstanding issues, and work toward a comprehensive agreement between the two countries. I mean, this is Abraham Accords with Lebanon.
1: Yeah.
0: This is a very big deal beyond the Iran
1: peace
0: deal
1: with Israel.
0: This is a big deal.
1: To take out Hezbollah in a, again, another Sunni Muslim country. I mean, this is huge. But it only works if the Lebanese do their job.
3: Yeah.
1: I don't want to keep confusing people because the reason why, and we weren't talking about this a lot, the IDF was right outside Beirut. They were about to take Beirut in just the last few days.
3: Yeah.
1: It just, the Paris of the Middle East was about to be taken over by the Israelis for the second time in their history.
3: Yeah.
1: They've held for this ceasefire, but now the Lebanese have to risk their lives to do something that they should have done 25 years ago, which is rid their country of this proxy from Iran who can't keep a leader in for more than 24 hours before they meet some certain death.
3: We know with Iran, even when there was uprising, it's easier said than done in terms of getting these people out of power.
1: Hezbollah versus the Lebanese military. The Lebanese military would be taking significant casualties.
3: Yeah. So it's whether they decide this is the time. Phone lines are open for you at 1-800-684-3110. I do want to let you know, in the next segment, you're not going to miss this. If you're a parent or a grandparent, my kids are gamers, Jordan's kids, all, video games have taken over our culture, as it should since we were little kids, but things have changed rapidly, and we are actually getting involved pretty directly in a very interesting way. So if you or your kids are playing a lot of these games that have chat functions and features, you're not going to want to miss this next segment. It's really interesting how we're getting involved. So stay tuned for that. With that being said, I do also want you to get involved with the ACLJ today. When you hear about this next thing that we're doing here in the next segment, I'm just teasing. You're going to say, how can I get involved? Well, you can become an ACLJ champion. I want you to do that right now. 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You can do that today. Again, become an ACLJ champion if you can. There's a lot of great free content available. Nothing's behind a paywall, but it's only because people like you support the work of the ACLJ. We can go through even some of the list of things that we are getting to other than this big issue coming up in the next segment. We'll break that down coming up, but we do want to hear from you. Once again, 1-800-684-3110. If you're on YouTube right now, let me know where you're watching from. Let's see the comments and hit that thumbs up. Appreciate it. Appreciate it, Will. That's right. It was very crystal clear.
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3: Back to Seculo. We are joined by Ben Sisney, an ACLJ attorney out of the Washington, D.C. office door. And I'll let you set this up because this is a very interesting one. Again, if you're a parent or a grandparent, you're going to want to listen to this as your kids likely are, like many of ours, are gamers and love video games and love all the different things that come with it. But some of the stuff that comes with it is not necessarily positive. We always want to make sure you're paying attention to what your kids are playing and getting involved in. And we know there's always been controversy that has come out of the game Roblox. It has been a huge deal. Obviously, it's a massively successful game. I think it's always in the top three games, for, you know, players, and largely aimed at children. But there's been some controversy, a lot of different controversies, but this one, the ACLJ is getting involved in directly, Jordan.
1: Yeah, that's right. So, just about, I think it was a month ago, Ben might correct me, but time is flying right now, especially when you hit summer with kids. Yeah. And listen, folks, I'll say this right now. We're talking about Roblox. A lot of your kids use it. I'm not trying to shame anybody because all three of mine do too. And we're constantly trying to balance the thing of they you know, their friends get to join them and play, and it's kind of a learning game and building game.
3: West, yeah.
1: But it's also a little bit of a Wild West, which is what any kind of new web program is. And just about just around a month ago, Ben, we had hosted some families, including the family that signed on publicly here, who have had children that were victims, killed in school shootings. And when they saw this, they wanted to do something about it. And when we were working with them, we said, well, we think, you know, we need to go to these companies directly, potentially work with the government as well. But as Will said, as Logan said too, Ben, if we can get the companies to do the right thing, we don't have to worry about government censorship or overreach in what is still a kind of wild, wild west itself, which is the changing internet all the time and gaming platforms, that kids' ability to use it. But Ben, tell us people what it was like to have those families there. I know I joined them by conference call, and then to now take this on.
5: Yeah, it's weighty, Jordan. It's heavy. And I know that no one over there needs me to tell you that, this is about as serious of the subject matter as it gets. And, we're talking about children's safety and of all places, schools. And, you know, and again, we're all parents. And so we have that extra layer of understanding. It is a powerful opportunity. Of course, we don't get to do that and be there and have those meetings and work on these things, advancing, justice and truth and also protection. We can have both and to advance these things. I mean, you know, we have regular cases and we file lawsuits and represent plaintiffs in all kinds of situations, but not every one of those is a case where you file a lawsuit. And this is a good example of the other kind of work that we do. particularly around here in Washington, D.C., and on the Hill, and using the opportunity we have to speak into these things and to stand for truth, to stand for parental rights. You know, because you got to understand, too, and for our audience, is a lot of the knee-jerk reaction here is, well, you know, the First Amendment, and you should be able to do what you want and all that kind of stuff. And that's great. And you know, I have a libertarian streak. I can appreciate that. At the same time, a lot of these platforms had either, you know, whether intentionally or not, I it's not mine to say, but they went around parents. And we stand strongly and always have here at the ACLJ for parental rights and parental protecting and all of that, and these platforms were presenting a threat to that, and to have the opportunity to work with and to represent parents of a child who was shot and survived miraculously in that shooting in August in Minnesota, and to be able to link arms with them to proclaim this message, to demand sunlight and accountability, and how do we make sure this doesn't happen again. It's among the greatest honors.
3: And Ben, let's not bury the lead here, too, because I think there is a very specific thing that we're getting involved in, because we know, as you said, that these tech companies, as much as they provide good for a lot of people, they make it very difficult for parents to have control. Well, we know that. But we're getting involved in a very specific way with Roblox.
0: That's right. And people can read this also up at ACLJ.org. There's a new article, and it's titled ACLJ Joins Clients Whose Daughter Was a School Shooting Survivor in Condemning Roblox Simulation Game Depicting Sandy Hook-Style Attack. There was a game within the game that allowed individuals to participate in a first-person shooter-style simulation depicting the Sandy Hook massacre.
3: A school shooting simulator game.
0: And
1: you
0: so
1: the school shooter.
0: Yeah. What we're doing here, and this is, once again, this goes into the protection of, sometimes you don't need the government, but you need people to do the right thing, and we can go and represent these families. Roblox did take that game down. But what we want is more information. We want to understand how many people were able to access that. What protections going forward are they going to put in place? And this helps everyone. It helps the game continue. It helps families understand and feel confident. But Ben, it also helps keep the conservative ideals alive of not needing the government censorship if you call on these companies to do the right thing.
5: That's absolutely right. And to go back to the principle of that our founders articulated, our system and our freedoms and everything about us really only lasts as long as there's a basic morality of the people. We can look around and see where we are today, but we still do have a basic morality, I believe, and we need to feature that and foster that. Here's an example of that is that if you don't need the government to do something, if people do the right thing on their own, and for companies to hear from parents, particularly parents of victims of survivors of the kind of violence being depicted in this platform, I think, you know, combined with our voice and I think this is going to make an impact, and that's the plan. That's the whole point. Freedom and liberty is to protect it. You have to do the right thing voluntarily, or else the government just gets bigger and bigger.
3: So let's talk about what we're actually doing here, because I think people need to have an understanding. Yeah, we're going to Roblox corporate. Roblox is its own independent company, gigantic. By the way, you're still talking about, if you're not familiar with it, we're talking about millions and millions of players each and every day. I would be shocked if it's not even well above that. One of the top rated video games. And again, a lot of it's user-generated content. You're building this content. So I do want to make sure it's clear. Roblox themselves, company, did not go in there and say, let's build a school shooter. What they did was allow it still to somehow get into the platform.
1: So what we're asking is, how long did it take for you to remove it? What was the impetus for you to remove it? Did you just find out? Do you have people? And how in the future are you going to stop these things from being able to exist for so long that it became a story in the news? I mean, so it existed long enough to be a story. Then they get copied. So it's a different way to find it. You can find it by, you know, again, codes and things like that. So there is that done? Is it really still off the platform? Mm-hmm. And then what can you do in the future?
3: Yeah,
1: and what can you do in the future?
3: 20 years, by the way, this company has existed. Not like Roblox is a brand new company trying to learn, you know, what to do here. They've been around for decades at this point. But I do think what's interesting is why. Maybe we only got a minute left here. Why though? would someone like Roblox, I'll kick this to anyone, why would someone like Roblox want to respond and be involved in, like, because why, if it's not
1: ACLJ
3: a lawsuit?
1: ACLJ is bringing them, talking to our friends in Congress with witnesses like families whose daughters were shot or killed, and then coming to the Congress and saying, you know what, you need to hold a hearing on this, and subpoena the CEO of Roblox. Would he like that? Yep. Or she, if she like that, to talk about why they don't stop, why they don't try and stop school shooting content on their platform. So they have this path, and there is a second path. That's why the ACLJ government affairs team exists as well.
5: Light on them too. They keeps the attention on it. It lets it not be just swept under the rug. It keeps the attention on it. And keeps eyeballs on it. Yep, just think of the eyes and ears hearing this right now.
3: Hey, Ben, run out of time here. We'll be right back. Second half hour, Secular coming right up. Don't go anywhere. Join us on ACLJ.org.
23: 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Update.
6: Election officials in California say roughly 700,000 ballots still need to be counted following Tuesday's primary elections. Officials say it's taking so long because by law, every voter gets a mail-in ballot that doesn't have to be postmarked until the final voting day and then gets signature verified. President Trump says he wants to bring down energy costs by investing $700 million in coal plants. Speaking from the Oval Office today, the president said the money will be used to preserve existing plants and build new ones.
7: If you look at China, if you look at so many of the successful countries, they're using coal.
6: Trump is invoking the Cold War era Defense Production Act that gives the president authority to support and invest in private production considered vital to national security. Amazon is unveiling a new AI robot that obeys verbal commands. The global online retailer revealed its new mobile robot today at an Amazon fulfillment center near London. I'm Rob Martier.
17: We have an update on that closure. Kipling northbound at I-70. The left two lanes remain blocked on the northbound side. The far right lane has now opened, and you are able to get on I-70 eastbound from northbound Kipling, and you're also able to get by on the right, far right lane to go further northbound on Kipling. The southbound lanes, the left two lanes, are still blocked. There is a wrecker on the scene right now trying to turn the truck back over. With traffic, I'm Jeffrey Dalle. Court.
18: Denver metro area going to be warm and dry here through the overnight hours. Nighttime lows above average and near 60 degrees. Temperatures about 10 degrees above average for highs this Friday. Readings near 90, lows near 60. It'll be a great evening Friday and Saturday for Rockies baseball at Coors Field. It's going to be a hot one during the day on Sunday for the ball game. Weekend temperatures mid to upper 90s, maybe an isolated gusty shower or storm. Lows low to mid 60s, upper 80s, scattered storms on Monday. I'm meteorologist Mark Huer.
8: Current temperature
20: 81 degrees.
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29: KNUS. 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
3: Welcome to the second half hour of Sekulow. Will's in studio. Jordan's in studio. And we're going to hear from you for the rest of this show. 1-800-684-3110. If you just heard our first half hour, we covered the war in Iran. We covered on the Israel-Lebanon ceasefire and how the ACLJ is getting involved with some families who are involved in school shootings, tragically, but have questions about the use of the video game Roblox to allow a school shooter simulation. And how we are going to be representing these parents and these families to talk to these companies. Again, as Jordan said, we're not shaming these video game companies. All of our kids play video games. I play video games. We're a gamer family. If anyone was born in the 80s, you've pretty much had video games as part of your life. So we're not going to be, you know, going after, but we are going to want some questions answered. Because when you're able to build a school shooter simulation, it becomes a little bit more serious. And when that makes it through for a certain amount of time, even if the game takes it down at some point, there should be better protections for your kids. I've actually seen this as a problem with all digital tech devices, where it feels like when you want any kind of parental supervision, they make it incredibly hard. Even when you know these companies could make it easy, because they don't want to do it. They want your kid to be able, mainly, they want your money. They want to be able to click charge a credit card without a parent saying anything. But they're going to make it increasingly harder and harder, and more mainly just annoying, to the point where you give up. because your kid wants to play a video game and you have to put some trust in your kid. And again, when you have a game like Roblox, you're talking about a game that is marketed to all ages, including very, very young. This is not a teen game. This is not, if you looked at the visuals of it, I'm not sure what the actual official rating is on Roblox. I have to look at that. It may be teen rated, but we know that primarily the players are of all ages with these kind of video games.
0: Well, and once again, as we talked about, and we'll continue on, and you can call about this topic or also the Iran vote, 1-800-684-3110. But this is something that I think for too long there have been members on the conservative side of the aisle that look at something and be like, how, you know, because we don't want government to just start legislating and passing laws, and we're very pro First Amendment, that because of that, we can't get involved in these topics. But you can. And when you have an organization like the ACLJ that we have, that carries weight to it, when you start to have these discussions with very large companies and say, look, let's do something about this. Care about this.
1: Yeah.
0: So that you don't start losing your rights. Because if you do the appropriate thing here, when you have a game that, as you said, is marketed across the board, eventually,
3: with live chat functions,
0: eventually you're going to have Congress want to start writing laws about it. So if you aren't doing the right thing, at some point it's out of our hands. But when you have something as egregious as this too, and it's one thing that they can say, look, we took it down, nothing to see here. That's where we're wanting cooperation. We want to have an investigation and say, hey, we want information about this.
1: That's where the tech companies get very weird, because on the one hand, they want everybody to say, oh, you're great because you did take it down. Okay, no. People saw it, found out about it, and then you took it down. In Roblox, there's ways, again, we're talking more as the parents to you all, because we're not the ones playing Roblox. It's kids. And my kids do. And we have it heavily monitored. They have private servers there. You can block contact from other people, so it's not a chat function. And we kind of make sure they're always around us when they're playing that game, because we know there's still people who want to try to interact. Yeah. On the other hand, they never want to tell you what they did to mitigate the issue. And I think that helps significantly for a company like Roblox. You don't have to show us all of your, you know,
3: it doesn't have to be a hostile. It doesn't have to be a hostile thing.
1: Don't show us all your secrets. Just say, this is what we're doing. This is what's worked. This is how it got through. This is why we think we'll prevent this from going through. How can you stop this in the future? Yeah. Because it's another tool to stop the inspiring those who are thinking about carrying out such a heinous act.
3: Yeah, with violence. And phone lines are open for you at 1-800-684-3110, 1-800-684-3110 to have your voice heard on the air today. We're also going to continue this conversation, as Will said, about the war in Iran. We're going to continue the conversation about the ceasefire between Israel and Lebanon and so much more. We'll be right back with more on Seculo.
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3: Welcome back to Seculo. We got a couple lines open. We're going to start taking some calls really right now, but give me a call if you want to go ahead and get on hold. We'll take a lot of calls over the next two segments. 1-800-684-3110. If it's busy, keep calling. We'll make sure we can get to as many of you as we can. Some of you have been on hold for a very long time. Let's go ahead and take some of those. Richard's watching on the ACLJ app in California. Go ahead.
14: Hi, you know what? You know, I just thank God for your show and you guys telling the truth. You know, you're not being political. You're just telling the whole truth. I watch so many other news, outlets, and, if you weigh the truth, you know, if you weigh what you're saying against some of the other people, you know, they're editing out the truth. Either editing it out or not saying it.
3: Richard, I've said this for a long time, and that is this show is very different. Because you're right. We do tell you the truth. We're not just giving you our opinions. We will tell you our opinions, but we're also going to give you the reality. And we're going to give you the reality of whether a vote's going to go a certain way or not going to go a certain way, or whether we think something can happen or not happen, whether something is constitutional or not, whether you like it or not. That is what makes this show different. It's what makes the ACLJ different. Because we are grounded in the legal side of this, and you know we can kind of touch on that too, is we can't come out there, nor would we come out there and just try to get your clicks, try to get you to just watch to watch. No, we want to make sure you are fully informed. So when you have these conversations and when you see what's actually happening in the world, whether it's in the news, or the courtroom, or in the media side, that we're telling you honestly. And look, I know I ruffle feathers. I see people in the comments who just vehemently disagree with me, and they don't want to. And it's not like I'm sitting here wanting to just be a contrarian. We're just being honest.
0: Well, and I think to that point as well, and Richard, thank you so much for your call. What also sets us apart, not just the telling of the truth, is that we can take action, is that we have the ACLJ, the organization that is very successful in courts, all the way up to the Supreme Court. I mean, right now we have two pending cases that we discussed yesterday or 2 days ago at the Supreme Court. But then you also look at what we were talking about.
3: Want to get CNN for precisely not telling the truth.
0: Right, exactly. But then you also look at this issue that we brought up today about Roblox. And one, we've taken more time because it is such a issue that, one, you don't hear a lot of conservative organizations talking about doing something like this. Two, you have to get really creative to support the type of clients that we have taken in this case, to do something right, do something good, seek justice, but in a way that also aligns with the Constitution. It's normally something you may hear about an organization going after a video game company or trying to work with a video game company over, school violence, because that's been at the center of that discussion since it started happening, since video games were a thing.
3: The early 80s.
0: But normally, it's groups on the left that just want Congress to legislate video games away or legislate guns away. And it takes creativity.
3: They use it as a boogeyman.
0: As something like the ACLJ to do seriously, Jordan, to take on an issue like this in a unique and creative way.
1: So these families that we're working with on this initiative who have been part of school shootings, either losing one of their children, or in the case of this client, she was shot. But survived, thankfully. But again, they've gone through this.
3: You went through a school shooting.
1: And they came to us, because they don't agree that it's about the, second restrictions on your right to own a gun in the Second Amendment. They don't think that hasn't stopped crime. Yeah. All those things have showed to fail. They think it's a security lapse on multiple levels, locally, in their community, especially in smaller communities where they'll say, oh, this person was on the radar. Well, this is probably the only person on your radar in cities this small or towns this small. And then second, how do you go after those who are inspiring these school shooters, who are making it where they think it's cool, like a video game, and worth giving their life for in most cases, to carry out these heinous attacks that they'll somehow be celebrated by these sick communities online? That is where these parents think we should be starting when it comes to preventing these in the future. Not by taking away anybody's Second Amendment rights, but by going to those who are inspiring these young people to carry out such heinous attacks. It's very emotional to deal with to work with these families, but it's also exciting that they are committed to this long term, and it's not just trying to look for some short term fix. Ban this kind of gun, ban this kind of weapon.
3: Yeah.
1: That's not going to stop it in the future. There's always another gun. There's always another weapon. It's how do you these individuals? What do you do on the psychological level? We're looking at all of that full scale with these families. This is just part one.
0: Well, and as well, and I encourage everyone, if you're interested in learning more specifics about this, go to ACLJ.org. It's under the news section. It may even be when you go there, the top story that you may read. But if you click the news tab, it's going to be up there very at the top. But it says, ACLJ joins clients whose daughter was school shooting survivor in condemning Roblox simulation game depicting Sandy Hook style attack. And I think also, remember what that was. The Annunciation Catholic Church in school was at the first day of school last school year, 2025 of August. It's been less than a year, and yet how far from that time of all the things that have happened in our world, we feel like we've gone for that. It doesn't feel that long ago for those parents, I guarantee you, because it is something they are living with and now taking action on every single day. And two children were killed in that attack. 26 others were injured. And that was someone targeting them as they were in their back-to-school chapel. They were in their back to school mass, and someone was shooting inside the place of worship. It wasn't just an attack on children. It was an attack on faith. And these parents are strong and know in their convictions that, hey, something can be done, and it can be done in a way that is still in conjunction with and supports and supported by the constitutional freedoms that we have. And so it does take a unique organization like the ACLJ to make an impact in issues like these.
1: And we've seen as well real-time evidence of this working. The pornographic industry in many states, including our state here, has been blocked out because they are unwilling to do age verification. So Tennessee is not saying you can't have this content, and these other states that participate. And so some of this is state laws. They're saying if you are going to do it, you have to implement some real age verification, and those companies have said no, which tells you a lot about who they know is watching their material. That is illegal for them to be showing minors any material like that, and yet they will not do age verification to get back up. So they're willing to give up access to an entire state rather than do age verification.
3: Phone lines are open for you. I do want to hear from you. 1-800-684-3110. 1-800-684-3110. If you want to have your voice heard, we'll talk about this topic. We can continue talking about Iran. We continue talking about Israel and so much more. Again, phone lines are open for you at 1-800-684-3110. Let's actually take a phone call. Let's go to Michael, who's calling in Florida on line 3. Michael, go ahead.
15: How you, Bill?
3: Good.
15: I wanted to say, mainly, I've got a lot of, I haven't been wrong once in 50 years in history. But I want to say how lucky the average American should be to be in America. From Washington, Adams, Jefferson, Madison, Monroe, Lincoln, up until this time. And they should be so grateful that the war that Iran started. I phoned Fox, my children phoned Fox for me 30 years ago. And they said they were going to go to Iraq. I said, if you're going, they said, Mike from Florida, where should we go next? I said, well, if you're going anywhere, it should be Iran, because they're the biggest perpetrators of terror in the world. But people don't realize that this type of regime that has been ruling Iran for the last 47 years, they wouldn't hesitate if they had an atomic bomb to drop it on New York, New Jersey, Washington, God forbid, anywhere. That's their style. They would do it. So for Trump to try and take out the idea of them ever having a nuclear weapon is incredibly important, and everybody should be very grateful for him doing this, whatever they think, whatever the purpose. Unfortunately, other people's minds, as you sort of touched on now, are mixed up, like from the time of Lenin and Stalin and Mao Zedong in China Stalin I met a very nice guy in London in 1966, very intelligent guy, friendly, good sense of humor. And he said to me, you have to admit Stalin's the greatest man in the world. At that stage, they'd already worked out that he killed tens of thousands of his people. And so he says, I must admit he's the greatest. And I said, you can't still believe that. He said, don't believe the propaganda. I said, I'm believing the propaganda. You know what I'm saying? I don't know how they get through to their brains like that. But you keep giving
3: I'm only cutting off because we're running out of time. I think that the truth is that you've seen it worldwide and for decades and decades. I do think the American principle is a little bit different because you don't see it as clearly maybe as when you are so close to the action of as Europe was for so many decades, especially with their dealing with Russia and the USSR at the time.
0: Well, and once again, as even President Trump said, he admitted that he had strong words for Bibi Netanyahu in that phone call. Why? Because his entire goal is to eliminate the nuclear program. And Israel has a different prerogative to some degree because they do have that neighbor to the north, Lebanon, that it has Hezbollah right there. But now we're even seeing progress there.
3: We don't even ask the question of, why is nuke capability that big of a deal? I don't think it's just because they want it for fun. They want it just to have it. Phone lines are open for you at 1-800-684-3110. We're going to take as many calls as we can in the next segment. Look, the ACLJ is involved in so many issues. You've heard about a lot of them today. I want you to be involved as well. Go to ACLJ.org. Become a champion if you can. We'll be right back with more on Secular. Taking your calls and comments coming right up.
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3: All right, last segment of the day. We made it here.

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5: You know that under the Obama deal, they were cheating. They were enriching uranium. And what else were they doing? They were developing the ballistic missiles to hit Europe, to hit the United States assets around the globe. That's what they were doing. They used that time to build up and get stronger, and they used sanctions relief to do it. What these talks are supposed to be is the polar opposite of that, to be something that is strong, that there are actual ways that you can check on this, and that it ensures the safety of the American people. That's what President Trump's stated goal is. Now, we here would prefer a free Iran led by the Persian people and it restored to greatness.
6: I was very hopeful that we were headed towards
5: that. But when you also start to see things like the president of Iran earlier this week, there were reports that he submitted his letter of resignation to the Ayatollah. And now they're trying to deny it. But that the internal discord, that is where you see an opening that naturally could lead to an overthrow of the government.
6: If a bubble up happens where they just have this unsettling, maybe that could still happen. I know that not all hope is lost. That little bit of the piece that I was really excited about, to be honest, that maybe we would have a very free Iran, it doesn't seem to be right now in the cards, but you're right. Maybe there is still hope that the people can do what they need to do. And then we also have the same situation, very similar, I guess, in some ways, in a lesser sense, of what's going on in Lebanon. And we can discuss that coming up because we got calls coming in about that. Let's go to Ray, who's calling in Pennsylvania on line 3. Ray, go ahead.
7: Yes, good afternoon. I just wanted to say that I think enough is enough now. We've seen this play over and over and over again throughout the years, from Yasser Arafat on forward, giving up Israel, giving up land for peace. No peace has ever come.
6: Right.
7: It's now time for the so-called negotiations to come to a complete stop and just go in, take out the regime and put a new regime in there in Iran, take back Gaza, get rid of Hamas, get rid of Hezbollah, and put this to an end. Because if not, you and I and everyone else are going to be talking about this 10 years from now.
6: Right. I don't really discount what you have to say, that I feel like this is something we are going to have to be dealing with the rest of our lives. You have a president, though, who obviously knows what public reaction was to what happened in Iraq also, though. And I do think they're weighing that.
5: Well, and here's also the tale of different wars, if you will. The regime change in
6: Iraq.
5: Tell
6: me the tale, Will.
5: Well, the regime change in Iraq initially was very tumultuous. It gave Iran an opening to actually use Iran-backed Shia militias to kind of take over much of Iraq. Now, Iraq is fairly stable.
6: I was about to say, we don't ever talk about
5: exactly.
6: It.
5: Iraq now it took 20 years. It has stabilized to a degree. Now, I wouldn't say it's the crown jewel of the Middle East by any degree, but it has gotten to a better place than it was even during the height of the war when Iran had a lot of influence there. I think also then you look at Afghanistan. Do we want to have a permanent presence where as soon as we leave, the government falls back in the hands of the people that we spent 20 years fighting? That's the other angle. That's not good either. I think when you look at what's happening in Lebanon, this is what gives me a lot of hope, right? Because you're seeing the Iranian proxy that has had so much power over the Lebanese government, and a government that wasn't friendly to Israel to begin with, all of a sudden start to change their tune. And now they're talking peace with Israel. And now they're talking about pushing out Hezbollah. That, to me, is what gives me hope that something similar, it would need to be natural. It would need to be the people wanting to push out the radicals and the Iranian Revolutionary Guard to be able to get to a better place. But I don't think the models that we've seen before are the way to do it.
8: Yeah, I think that, you know, that's the issue, is that in the past, we have not been successful as the United States with regime change. And World War II, even an example of where we, you know, have ended up with the Berlin Wall. I mean, so we're good at winning wars. But we kind of trying to do it without letting the people on the ground. And we also have to decide who are the people on the ground that you'd actually want. You know, we always call for, and I think it's way too soon in these places, for immediate elections. Let's become a democracy now, a democratic republic, in a place that's never experienced democracy in people's lives.
6: Yeah.
8: You go from either kings to dictators, military, juntas, things like that. Why do we say that we're the country that came in to liberate the people? We now are going to say there's free and fair elections, and we think that Iran is going to play free and fair in a place like Iraq. So I think, again, we need to start, if we're going into these conflicts, to take down regimes. We need leadership that we're going to put in place and say, you get 10 years. You get 15 years before you ever have to hold an election. We're going to be hovering right over you, that if you don't follow

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4: For Mark Levin, and talking about the economic boom that's being driven by AI at the same time that President Trump has so brilliantly kneecapped China, prevented a nuclear World War III, while the downside to us has just been a short-lived price of gas at foreign change. It is stunning, it's remarkable, and he doesn't get anywhere near enough credit for all of this. And so one of the things that in the day-to-day, this gets down to for most people, for the average American, everything that's going on with Iran and whatever else, it still comes down to, okay, well, what does this mean to me? As in, what am I paying for gas? What am I paying for groceries? And at varying points during the past few months, I posed the question to my listeners that have been concerned about this and asked the question, look, if oil were, say, $20 cheaper than it is right now, and so gas be basically close to where it was before the Iran war, how would you feel? Would we be even having this conversation the day to day? And so that is to say that in the day to day, a lot of people still don't really care about Iran if they don't feel like they're paying higher prices for it. But what if it suddenly didn't feel like we were paying for what was happening in Iran? I'm going to explain how so much of this comes down to psychology, not even to real economics. Psychology, not real economics. See, the average cost of a gallon of gas today, $4.24. $4.24. And did you know that on an inflation-adjusted basis, even if gas averaged $4.24 for the entire year, I mean, we'd only be talking about equaling the ninth most expensive year for gas. What's more, would you have known that 4 of the top 5 all time in each of the top 3 years for the most expensive gas in American history came from what administration? This will blow your mind. I'll have it for you next. Brian Mudd in for Mark Levin.
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4: President Trump says the United States will win the Iran war one way or another. On Thursday, Trump shrugged off questions about the war dragging down Republican chances in the midterm elections, saying other U.S. wars have lasted a lot longer. He then stated the U.S. is going to win, either militarily or on paper. The president says the man he wants to be the next director of national intelligence would be temporary. White House correspondent John Decker asked Trump why Bill Pulte would only be the acting DNI.
5: He said that Pulte only wanted to take on the position on a temporary basis.
4: Pulte currently serves as the Federal Housing Finance Director and will take over for the outgoing Tulsi Gabbard. Trump can bypass a Senate confirmation process for several months while Pulte is on the job. The Alpha Sigma Phi's national fraternity shut down its chapter at Rutgers University and sued former members after a 19-year-old was critically hurt at the frat house, but still no criminal charges. Levon Putney has more.
6: The Middlesex County Prosecutor's Office put out word it closed its investigation without announcing any charges after saying officers were called to the Alpha Sigma Phi frat house last October to find a 19-year-old student hurt and unconscious. He was taken to a local hospital in critical condition, later listed as stable, but no word if that student fully recovered. Now, some former members said the student was not hazed, but was shocked by exposed electrical wiring in the basement. The national fraternity, however, did not buy that account, closed the chapter in October, and announced in January they were filing civil charges against former chapter members after finding evidence of hazing. I'm Levon Putney.
4: If you want to hydrate at World Cup matches, bring money. FIFA making a last-minute change of course says they will not allow fans to bring water bottles inside stadiums hosting World Cup matches. The previous rule would have allowed fans to bring empty, transparent plastic bottles into the stadium. It means fans will have to buy bottled water. FIFA says the prices will not exceed standard venue rates. I'm Rob Martier.
7: Beautiful springtime conditions early this Friday morning for the metro area. Readings about 60 degrees, and that's going to put us well on our way to a above average day of temperatures. Readings right about 90 degrees this Friday. Sunny, dry conditions. It'll be a gorgeous evening this Friday at Coors Field. Game time temps 70s to 80s, lows near 60, middle to maybe an upper 90 for highs this weekend. Another great evening for Rockies baseball on Saturday. It'll be a hot one during the daytime hours on Sunday. Weekend lows low to mid 60s. I'm meteorologist Mark Huer.
8: Current temperature
9: 72 degrees.
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0: Election officials in California say roughly 700,000 ballots still need to be counted following Tuesday's primary elections. We're still awaiting the final results in the L.A. mayor's race, featuring incumbent Mayor Karen Bass, reality TV star Spencer Pratt, and city councilwoman Nitya Raman. We're also waiting on the governor's race, featuring Steve Hilton, Javier Becerra, and Tom Steyer. Officials say it's taking so long because, by law, every voter gets a mail-in ballot that doesn't have to be postmarked until the final voting day and then gets signature verified. President Trump says the man he wants to be the next director of national intelligence would be temporary. White House correspondent John Decker asked Trump about his choice of Bill Pulte as acting DNI on Thursday in the White House, and it was the first time that Trump said Pulte was only short-term.
1: In fact, the president said that he's in the process right now of interviewing candidates who would be the permanent DNI.
0: Trump faced pushback from some Democrats and some Republicans after indicating he wanted to name Bill Pulte as acting DNI. Pulte currently serves as the Federal Housing Finance Agency director and will take over for the outgoing Tulsi Gabbard. Trump can bypass a Senate confirmation process for several months while Pulte is on the job. If you want to hydrate at World Cup matches, bring money. Rob Margier explains.
2: FIFA, making a last-minute change of course, says they will not allow fans to bring water bottles inside stadiums hosting World Cup matches. The previous rule would have allowed fans to bring in empty, transparent plastic bottles into the stadium. With heat expected to be an issue at the stadiums, it means fans will have to buy bottled water. FIFA says the prices will not exceed standard venue rates. I'm Rob Martier.
0: And the Stanley Cup Final is even following the first two games of the series. The Carolina Hurricanes put together a thrilling comeback to take down the Vegas Golden Knights 4-3 in Game 2. The best-of-seven series is now tied 1-1 heading to Sin City as the Golden Knights host the Hurricanes for Game 3 on Saturday. I'm Mark Mayfield.
3: Beautiful springtime conditions early this Friday morning for the metro area. Readings about 60 degrees, and that's going to put us well on our way to a above average day of temperatures. Readings right about 90 degrees this Friday. Sunny, dry conditions. It'll be a gorgeous evening this Friday at Coors Field. Game time temps 70s to 80s, lows near 60, middle to maybe an upper 90 for highs this weekend. Another great evening for Rockies baseball on Saturday. It'll be a hot one during the daytime hours on Sunday. Weekend lows low to mid 60s. I'm meteorologist Mark Huer.
4: Current temperature
5: 71 degrees.
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0: right back at it here, rolling into a Friday. So around the country, it's 844-844-3388. 21 past the hour, and, well, what do you say, Grump?
1: No, not much. Just, I drove through that mess of rainstorms that you was talking about there earlier, and, man, I'm telling you what, it was coming down. Just the damn wipers throwing sheets of rain off the windshield. Yes. Pretty rough. You know, talking about these oil prices and whether or not we build new refineries here in the United States, one of the problems that we're going to have is we can build 1,000 refineries here in the United States, but it's not going to improve our economic status among the fuel prices and things like that, because so much of it, you know, other countries depend so much on the United States shipping gasoline out. So I don't know if it's ever going to get any better. You know, oil sold on the global market, and OPEC right now, it's kind of teetering on the edge of breaking up, which would probably be the best thing in the world. Countries could control their own destiny with their own oil instead of having, you know, that OPEC board that's having to do so much of the controlling of it. But when you look at how many just take a good look sometime at all the companies that are countries that are investing in oil here in the United States, that they have an active stake in drilling here and you know, offshore shores and the oil shale and so much other things that they've invested in. Everybody from China, Italy, Brazil, Colombia, Norway. I mean, all these companies have come here, brought, to have a vested interest in our oil. And, it's a sad reality, man, but, it's going to be dependent upon the oil companies on how much they actually want to refine and then give back to the United States, sell it back to the companies here in the United States. I mean, you know, the retailers and stuff, so. We're going to have until our government gets off their ass, Steve, and actually does something about that and says, you know, something like, you know, 90% of the oil or 80% of the oil or whatever they want to do, you know, that's recovered here in the United States actually stays here in the United States in the form of gasoline and diesel and other products such as jet fuel. I don't think we're ever going to see anything better, you know. I mean, it's just going to, you know, continue to be sold on the global market, and that's what's kicking our butts right now. But looking at some of this though, when you was talking about the NIL just a second ago, I was looking at like Kaia Trump. You know, she's a golfer. You know, here's a kid that's worth $50 million damn dollars, you know, and in her bank accounts and her NIL money just to play golf was $1.2 million. You know, that's what she got a check for. There's just too damn much money handed out in college sports. There's, you know, it's no longer about NIL. Players are bought and paid for. And I don't know, Big Ed, you know, he's sick of it. I'm sick of it. You know, just watching some of the things that's happening, you know, throughout the sports industry, especially in college football.
0: I mean, when we talked a couple of months ago, Ed, at one point, I don't know if it was on the air or off the air, he said, Steve, I may not even do the college football thing next year if this, you know, keeps going like this. And I'm really fed up with it, right? Like he's ready to write them off.
1: Yeah. Well, I'm kind of that way, too. It's a damn shame, you know, that whatever schools can, or whatever, I forget what the hell they call those, agents or whatever they, you know, the NIL, you know, just the agents, I guess, they, whoever they're lining up for their teams and stuff, you know, actually going out and shopping around, you know, it's not about the best education anymore. They're not even talking about educations. You know, especially look at Florida. You know, they had them two guys that were playing that had graduated the year before, but they still held eligibility to play, you know, in college football. And they were making, a buttload of damn money, you know, just by playing in college football. So it's, you know, Congress is going to have to do something. They shouldn't have never allowed this to happen. I can understand the players being compensated some for their likeness, you know, or, you know, that actively, I guess when they actively, solicit, you know, their image and stuff to be, you know, out there on cards or t-shirts or whatever the hell it is to be compensated somewhat. But it should go to the school, number one. You know, the money should, you know, because they're still getting the free education. They're still getting, you know, they're playing for nothing. And they're talking about all the money that they're losing. You know, some of these bigger schools are losing in college and collegiate sports. But, you know, when you look at, you can ring up 25 of them, Steve, the top 25 colleges, and look at their endowments. I mean, my God, that's the national debt. I mean, it really is. You know, some of these colleges, you know, Ohio State stuff, you know, they got, you know, $100 billion tucked away there, you know, and it's, you know, others also. Look at the SEC there for years dominated, you know, the industry when it come to the sports. I mean, everybody wanted to play in Alabama or Georgia or Tennessee, or, you know, one of these states, or one of these, one of the, you know, colleges down in these states. And now, you know, the Big Ten's took it for the last 3 years, you know, and so they're moving into siphoning off all these, you know, these players now that wants to move into the Big Ten. It's ridiculous that they can just pull up and go wherever in the hell they want to go, you know, and
0: year after year, right? Right now, are there any limits on it? We got to pause there. 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
3: President Trump says the U.S. will win the Iran war one way or another.
4: We're going to win on paper, or we're going to win military. One way or the other. It's going to be militarily or on paper.
3: On Thursday, Trump shrugged off questions about the war dragging down Republican chances in the midterm elections, again saying other U.S. wars have lasted a lot longer. He then touted good things going on while the war continues, including a record stock market. His comments come with conflicting reports about the progress of U.S.-Iran peace talks. A takedown of alleged fraudsters in Ohio is being announced by the Department of Justice. Acting Attorney General Todd Blanche made the announcement in Columbus Thursday. State employees are among more than a dozen defendants who are being indicted in what Blanche called some of the most significant fraud schemes in the country. And some moviegoers facing their own odyssey trying to score tickets to Christopher Nolan's latest film. Tickets for IMAX and other premium large format showings of The Odyssey went on sale Thursday morning and immediately saw sky-high demand. So many fans tried to buy tickets, AMC had to put its ticketing app on hold. I'm Mark Mayfield.
5: Beautiful springtime conditions early this Friday morning for the metro area. Readings about 60 degrees, and that's going to put us well on our way to a above average day of temperatures. Readings right about 90 degrees this Friday. Sunny, dry conditions. It'll be a gorgeous evening this Friday at Coors Field. Game time temps 70s to 80s, lows near 60. Middle to maybe an upper 90 for highs this weekend. Another great evening for Rockies baseball on Saturday. It'll be a hot one during the daytime hours on Sunday. Weekend lows, low to mid 60s. I'm meteorologist Mark Huer.
6: Current temperature
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2: All right, well, Brain Dead, yeah, we got you. We're moving on as we roll into a Friday. I've seen where we've had some connectivity issues this morning. I haven't had to reboot or anything, but yeah, I know the stream had dropped out once or twice. I think we've lost connection with our Comrex once or twice. There was... I know somebody screwed up royally in Cincinnati this past day. I think it was actually late Wednesday night into Thursday morning. You know, some construction project that severed a major fiber optics cable that was like 27 feet under the ground. I think the biggest impact was actually a service that fed like southeastern Indiana, thousands of residents there. So they didn't say specifically where that occurred in Cincinnati, but I know that they're working on getting, you got to splice one line after another. I don't know. There's hundreds of connections in those big fiber optic cables. 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
12: President Trump says the U.S. will win the Iran war one way or another.
13: We're going to win on paper, or we're going to win military. One way or the other. It's going to be militarily or on paper.
12: On Thursday, Trump shrugged off questions about the war dragging down Republican chances in the midterm elections, again saying other U.S. wars have lasted a lot longer. He then touted good things going on while the war continues, including a record stock market. His comments come with conflicting reports about the progress of U.S.-Iran peace talks. President Trump says the man he wants to be the next director of national intelligence would be temporary.

0: White House correspondent John Decker asked Trump about his choice of Bill Pulte as acting DNI on Thursday in the White House, and it was the first time that Trump said Pulte was only short term.
1: In fact, the president said that he's in the process right now of interviewing candidates who would be the permanent DNI.
0: Trump faced pushback from some Democrats and some Republicans after indicating he wants to name Bill Pulte as acting DNI. Pulte currently serves as the Federal Housing Finance Agency director and will take over for the outgoing Tulsi Gabbard. Trump could bypass a Senate confirmation process for several months while Pulte is on the job. A takedown of alleged fraudsters in Ohio is being announced by the Department of Justice. Acting Attorney General Todd Blanche made the announcement in Columbus on Thursday. State employees are among more than a dozen defendants who are being indicted in what Blanche called some of the most significant fraud schemes in the country. They allegedly defrauded the state and federal governments out of more than $50 million. This comes after the DOJ announced more than a dozen indictments in its fraud crackdown in Minnesota last month. And some moviegoers are facing their own odyssey trying to score tickets to Christopher Nolan's latest film. Tickets for IMAX and other premium large format showings of The Odyssey went on sale Thursday morning and immediately saw sky-high demand. So many fans trying to buy tickets that AMC had to put its ticketing app on hold. Wait time stretched up to an hour when sales resumed. Fandango users also reported issues when trying to buy tickets. I'm Mark Mayfield.
2: Beautiful springtime conditions early this Friday morning for the metro area. Readings about 60 degrees, and that's going to put us well on our way to a above average day of temperatures. Readings right about 90 degrees this Friday. Sunny, dry conditions. It'll be a gorgeous evening this Friday at Coors Field. Game time temps 70s to 80s, lows near 60, middle to maybe an upper 90 for highs this weekend. Another great evening for Rockies baseball on Saturday. It'll be a hot one during the daytime hours on Sunday. Weekend lows low to mid 60s. I'm meteorologist Mark Huer.
3: Current temperature,
4: 70 degrees.
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13: Is back, and it came back in a big way. This is the NTPA Overnight Report from the NTPA headquarters in Marion, Ohio. I'm Greg Hunter. The Busch Light Nationals in Evansville were last weekend with four sessions of polling over 3 days. Everyone was ready. The pollers were so excited, some started showing up Tuesday afternoon for a hook that didn't even happen until Thursday evening. With light superstocks hitting the track first, it took a hook over 300 feet to get on the podium. With Brian Bowles taking the top spot with a pull of 311, Martin Daniel held on to second with a pull of 307, and Adam Spiegelberg, with his tracker he calls Detonator Black, got on the podium in third with a hook of 302. Later in the evening, the Super Farms hit the dirt, and this was a massive hook of 325 by Greg Fries to take the win with this tracker he calls Deer Tracks. In second with a hook of 321, Steve Yeagy and Holy Smokes, with Chris Weidlinger and J.D. Hogg taking third with a pull of 317. On to Friday, six Grand National classes were slinging dirt. The Superstock tractors put some big distances on the board. Colin Ross and Triple Bypass took the win after going 346. In second, Esden Lane and Redline Fever going 334, with Mark Bradish and M80 getting third with a hook of 328. Pro Stock Trackers had Grayson Shelton getting the win after a hook of 351 on Cutting Edge Pro. Jeff Sapp with Blackjack took second with just 2 feet over third place Chance McGrath and Last Chance with a hook of 346. The Superstock Diesel Trucks got back on the track with Jeremy Yeager picking up the win. In second was Brisa High School grad Trip Hazley going 330 and Blake DeBru getting third with a hook of 328 on Flammable. As we look at the minis, they were the tightest class with the top three all within 3 feet. Jeff Gauza and Grandpa's Disaster Master took the win with a pull of 317. In second, Bryce Cullen and Dr. Dirt going 316. And Troy Arnett aboard Slingshot came in third with a hook of 315. The Light Minis had a great show. Les Corporal took the win, followed by Chase Richardson and Todd Feiss. They were all within 10 feet, which isn't too bad since they haven't hooked since September. Rounding out the evening were the Unlimited Mods. Joe Ader took Skag to the win with a hook of 300. Jeff Hurt and his new super mod Running Bear Full Streak took second with 295. And Chase Richardson getting around 286 with Foursome. On Saturday, the Superstock Tractors, the top three were Colin Ross getting the win again, followed by Kent Payne and Esden Lane. Then, the Pro Stock Tractors had Kevin Schmucker and Rampage getting the win over Grayson Shelton and Rhett Parrish. The Superstock Diesel Trucks had Trip Hazley getting the win after a second the night before, followed by his grandfather Van Hazley and Jeremy Yeager. The Mini Modifieds were a wild show on Saturday as Doug McKee ended up on his head with the Black Widow Jr. If you haven't seen it live, you can definitely see the replay on Full Pull Live. The top three on Saturday were Dusty Price, Adam Kester, and Renee Theobald. The Light Mods had Steve Bollinger getting the win, followed by Les Corporal and Todd Feiss. Rounding out the night were the Unlimited Mods. Ricky Rose got the win after a hook of 333. Billy Beers and David Richardson rounding out the top three. Coming up this weekend, there's only one hook, a Region 2 pole in Boswell, Indiana, with all eyes on the Power Pole Nationals next weekend in Hutchinson, Minnesota. If you want more NTPA Championship polling, Wednesday is the flashback to Rockwell, Iowa in 2025 for the North Iowa Nationals. This week, two-wheel drives hit the track, 8:30 Eastern, 7:30 Central on RFD-TV and streaming on the RFD-TV app. This has been the NTPA Overnight Report. I'm Greg Hunter. Remember, pull hard.

0: And just like that, another hour underway on a Friday. Casual Friday to boot. Yeah, fifth day of June coming our way. Rolling into the weekend. All right, this hour we'll get a market update. Meanwhile, California chaos. We've been talking that the primary is on Tuesday. Yeah, we are now rolling into Friday. Yeah, last I checked, where are they at? About 60% of the vote counted. What in the world gives... What's the deal with California? How are you so screwed up? Now, on top of that here, apparently a few hours ago, what they call the Decision Desk Headquarters just called the gubernatorial primary runoff. Yeah, the race, they called it for the Democrat, Xavier Becerra. He's got the green check mark advancing in California's gubernatorial primary runoff. Yeah, with only 60% of the vote counted. The problem right now, Steve Hilton, the Republican, is actually leading by roughly 75,000 votes, 1.2 percentage points. The graphic tells the story. Yeah, Hilton actually at 27.2%, Becerra at 26%, but he's got the check mark next to his name. Yeah, what are they saying? We know we've got it in the bag. We've got enough uncounted mail-in ballots that will ultimately put Xavier ahead. Do what? How do you know that's guaranteed? Yeah, so this premature projection just reeks. The same old games that have turned the Golden State into a one-party disaster. They say while more ballots keep rolling in, now obviously often the mail-in kind that mysteriously favor Democrats. The fix definitely feels like it's in. Now, you said California is not electing leaders anymore. They're manufacturing outcomes. Another day, another reminder why the state of California is a national train wreck. I've been saying since Tuesday night when the first numbers were coming in, when they hit that big tranche of votes, 13,000 plus, that all went to Democrat candidates. None of them, I think that was that was on the mayoral race, wasn't it? That was the race with the on the mayor's side. Yeah, what's her name got like 12,000 plus. The other Democrats all picked up several thousand, but yeah, the Republican got a big fat zero. Not a single vote in that tranche. Meanwhile, let's move over to truck drivers who have difficulty reading road signs or communicating with officers, as we know, facing growing scrutiny all over the country. As we know, the rules have been for decades requiring commercial drivers to know enough English to read road signs, understand directions, respond during inspections. But for years, drivers who failed to meet those were allowed to stay behind the wheel. That changed after OWIDA pushed to restore tougher enforcement soon after the president signed that executive order, bringing back penalties for drivers who failed to meet the English requirements, after which the CVSA followed suit. They reinstated out-of-service penalties. Now, more and more states are moving to put those federal rules into state law. Arkansas and Oklahoma led the charge last year. So far this year, Alabama, Indiana, Iowa, South Dakota, Utah, and Wyoming have all joined the effort. Tennessee, the latest state to tighten the English rules. Governor Bill Lee signed a bill aligning a state law with federal rules. If an officer finds during an inspection a truck driver can't meet English requirements, the truck is parked on the spot. The driver stays sidelined until they can prove they meet English proficiency standards. They must be able to communicate with public, read road signs, answer officers' questions, and complete reports in English. The state will create the test that drivers have to pass before returning to work. If a driver is sidelined, another qualified English proficient driver can take over that truck. Carriers that continue putting unqualified drivers behind the wheel facing fines of up to $500. Yeah, safety concerns helping drive this legislation. Concerns about a truck crash that occurred in Monroe County, Tennessee, where the driver reportedly could not read the road signs. All right, let's see. License exams, vehicle registrations, a related rule change again in Tennessee covers driver's license exams and vehicle registration requirements. The new law requires written driver's license exams to be given in English. A one-time exception is included. To register a vehicle, applicants must provide proof of citizenship or legal status in the U.S. New Hampshire lawmakers taking a similar approach. A bill headed to the governor there will require all CDL skills and knowledge tests be offered only in English. Right now, applicants can take tests in six other languages in that state. House Bill 1252, drivers who passed the test in another language within the past 5 years must retake the test in English. Failure to do so results in loss of CDL privileges. Interpreters will also be banned during testing. This simply brings state law in line with federal rules. According to the New Hampshire Transport Association telling lawmakers, this comes down to safety and consistency. Even well-trained drivers can face emergencies on the road. Our roadway signs are in English. And if someone's going to be driving such a potentially dangerous vehicle, we ought to expect the driver can understand the signals and the signs, say on I-93. Add Pennsylvania in, lawmakers pushing tougher English proficiency rules there. The Senate approved a bill requiring English proficiency for all CDL-related testing. They already require road tests in English. This bill would expand the rule to the written tests as well. Now, it says CDL manuals would still be available in other languages. Senator Judy Ward said the bill closes the loopholes that led drivers who don't meet federal standards to stay behind the wheel. The goal is simple. Keep safety standards high. Ensure qualified drivers operate some of the largest vehicles on the road. That is in the House Transportation Committee there. Lastly, California lawmakers taking a very different path. A resolution there calling on Congress to revisit the federal CDL disqualification rules and related penalties. SJR 16 urges federal officials to review and potentially revise penalties that can suspend or revoke CDLs. Supporters argue the truck drivers are essential to moving goods and keeping the economy running. Democratic Senator Anna Caballero said federal disqualification rules have led to an estimated 17,000 CDL suspensions. These rules are effectively ending a driver's ability to earn a livelihood. Changes are needed to help address what she claims is a truck driver shortage. California. Yeah, go figure, right? It's 844-844-3388. What do you say, Plowboy?
1: Morning, Steve.
0: Morning, Plowboy. What's on tap for your weekend?
1: Not much. Playing in the rain. Not that bad yet down here in Kansas City, Missouri yet. But, wow. Okay, I might shake a few people out of bed, and I don't give a rat's ass, because here it is. You brought up something before the last break. That, how about this? This might be a new feature. Senators, congressmen, state, and U.S. I'm going to die my ass laughing, Steve. If somebody forgot to call 811 DIG, is that in English, or is that in Spanish, or Arabic, or what? All I've ever seen was in English, but did somebody forget to dial that number before they cut that big cable that shut down southeastern Indiana?
0: Right, right. I suppose they were drilling some pylons or something, going deep into the ground. That's all I know.
1: Right. I'm just getting that. Hell, I remember a bunch of those fly-by-night companies years ago. Hell, we hit a phone cable. We hit this, and, we had to pay out the ying-yang a few times. But, yeah. But, and like I've been saying with my little chat groups here and there, I don't give a damn what it is. A beautician or whatever, cosmetologist, lawyer. If you can't pass an English proficiency test in your line of work, get the hell out of my country. Get away from your job. I don't give a damn. Make tacos, flip hamburgers, but you don't need to have a licensed profession.
0: Mm-hmm.
1: But, now, Grump and Braindead, y'all are very close on something. Remember that story that I had in Eskimo Mom sent you here a while back about KU out here across the state line from me? And how they were feeling the effects of the NIL money in their academia. No teachers got a raise because of it. And I'm glad things are being done. Really, I'm hoping everything will kind of curtail what's going on, because we don't need to lose any of our universities. We don't need to have any teachers making nothing for umpteen years when they're players are getting paid almost better than professional. And I look at what LeBron James' son, when he hit college court, hell, what was $1.3 million that he had in his pocket? Nobody's worth that coming fresh out. In fact, he was going out of high school, if I remember that one right. But I heard a little bit of fake news, though, Steve. I remember in 2003, pretty much said fake news, and I'm not being derogatory, I hope, when I said it. But in 2003, remember, they're talking about a screw worm right now.
0: Yes.
1: 2003, our industry got hit with what they called the mad cow disease. I remember there was a bunch of us that we had cattle in the feedlots, and it was like we went from talking about a good price for our cattle to, we were sitting in our banker's windows saying, we don't know. And I think they're a little bit off, I hope. But, but as far as, I think the mad cow disease, in my opinion, was more scary than what we're looking at now. Grump brought up about the foreigners owning all of our gas station fuel pumps and all that, or greater percentage of them. Well, hell, what would happen to Bentonville, Arkansas, if all of a sudden something happened over in China? Would not Walmart basically fold up and go away and take Target and all your big box companies along with them that rely on the Chinese manufacturing instead of ours here at the house? I mean, it's just one thing after another, but Uh-huh.
0: Right? Interesting question.
1: I hear you. Go ahead, Steve.
0: Interesting question, Plowboy.
1: I don't know, but I hear you're getting the pool ready for this weekend. You're going to have it up by this weekend, or is it going to be up how long out?
0: I don't know how long it's going to take. I think I got my work cut out for me, to say the least.
1: I understand that, but I don't know. Well, I guess I'll let some more intelligent caller call in, but I appreciate it. Y'all have a good weekend.
0: Right.
1: Don't call before.
0: You do the same, Plowboy. Have a good weekend. Let me see. It's 844-844-3388. Yeah, news break just around the corner here, and promised we'd get a market update. Yeah, what are we looking at? Hey, got a Friday. TGIF. Yeah, lawmakers wanting to eliminate a tax, which it's on the surface sounds like, well, yeah, I'd be in favor of anything that's going to slash as much as, say, $30,000 from the cost of a tractor trailer. Senators Todd Young of Indiana, Angela Ausbrooks of Maryland introduced the Modern, Clean, and Safe Trucks Act earlier this week that would repeal a 12% federal truck tax. Senator Young says repealing this tax is a simple step that can help the American trucking industry and consumers. This tax hurts the small businesses and independent truckers that are the core of the American trucking industry. It promotes the use of older, less efficient trucks. Cutting the federal excise tax on heavy-duty trucks and trailers will lead to newer, safer, cleaner trucks on the roads. Now, the American Trucking Association supports the bill, saying the tax that started in 1917 is outdated. Keeping this antiquated tax on the books imposes an enormous hardship, particularly for the family businesses and independent truckers who make up the overwhelming majority of the industry. Removing this burden would allow carriers to replace their trucks and trailers with modern, safer, cleaner equipment. Now, the group that represents small business truckers, the Owner-Operator Independent Drivers Association, says they have some concerns about the bill. Yeah, they're not against eliminating a tax, they said, but they can't support the bill without knowing the offset or how the feds are going to try to make up for that lost tax revenue. While we support any proposal that might provide financial relief, it's unlikely that a federal excise tax repeal would benefit small business truckers, according to Bryce Mongian of OWIDA's Legislative Affairs. We know our members typically purchase used trucks and hold on to them for a long time. A federal excise tax suspension would also create a significant shortfall in the Highway Trust Fund. And without a proposal to address that deficit, we're concerned a future offset would disproportionately burden small business truckers. To reinforce that bill, the bill's text says Congress should consider a more reliable and consistent revenue mechanism to fund the Highway Trust Fund. However, it doesn't specify what that new revenue mechanism should actually be. All right, 844-844-3-
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3: A new military aid package for Ukraine has been approved by the House in defiance of President Trump's foreign policy. On Thursday, 18 Republicans joined with the Democrats in passing the measure on a 226 to 195 vote. The bill would give $1.3 billion in assistance to Ukraine, now fighting a Russian invasion for more than 4 years. If you want to hydrate at World Cup matches, bring money. Rob Martier explains.
4: FIFA, making a last-minute change of course, says they will not allow fans to bring water bottles inside stadiums hosting World Cup matches. The previous rule would have allowed fans to bring in empty, transparent plastic bottles into the stadium. With heat expected to be an issue at the stadiums, it means fans will have to buy bottled water. FIFA says the prices will not exceed standard venue rates. I'm Rob Martier.
3: And the pushback against data centers continues. The New York legislature voted on Thursday in favor of a one-year moratorium on data center permits. I'm Mark Mayfield.
5: Beautiful springtime conditions early this Friday morning for the metro area. Readings about 60 degrees, and that's going to put us well on our way to a above average day of temperatures. Readings right about 90 degrees this Friday. Sunny, dry conditions. It'll be a gorgeous evening this Friday at Coors Field. Game time temps 70s to 80s, lows near 60, middle to maybe an upper 90 for highs this weekend. Another great evening for Rockies baseball on Saturday. It'll be a hot one during the daytime hours on Sunday. Weekend lows, low to mid 60s. I'm meteorologist Mark Heuer.
6: Current temperature
7: 67 degrees.
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8: 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Same thing. It's a two-party system. 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

0: Whatever reason you're not going to be able to actually physically vote on elections, that's the only reason people should have mail-in ballots. Yeah, but I think, do they not send everybody that's registered to vote in that state a mail-in ballot? I think that's the case. I mean, it's so, the fraud. It's so easy to screw the system there in California. But really, how many people wait till, it's election day. I better mail in my ballot today. Okay. I digress. Meanwhile, rolling up toward the midnight hour on the West Coast, clear lines at 844-844-3388. The National Motor Freight Traffic Association launching a free threat report portal that will allow carriers, brokers, shippers, third-party logistics to anonymously submit reports of freight fraud or cargo theft. So those sort of things. More on that coming up in our next hour as we, again, roll into a Friday. 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
2: Hey everybody, Mike Ball, host of the Restaurant Shows. 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
7: President Trump says the U.S. will win the Iran war one way or another.
8: We're going to win on paper or we're going to win military. One way or the other. It's going to be militarily or on paper.
7: On Thursday, Trump shrugged off questions about the war dragging down Republican chances in the midterm elections, again saying other U.S. wars have lasted a lot longer. He then touted the good things going on while the war continues, including a record stock market. His comments come with conflicting reports about the progress of U.S.-Iran peace talks. A new military aid package for Ukraine has been approved by the House in defiance of President Trump's foreign policy. On Thursday, 18 Republicans joined with the Democrats in passing the measure on a 226 to 195 vote. The bill would give $1.3 billion in assistance to Ukraine, now fighting a Russian invasion for more than 4 years. It would also expand sanctions against Moscow. While seen as a sign of continued support for Kyiv, the bill faces an uphill battle to make it to President Trump's desk. If you want to hydrate at World Cup matches, bring money. Rob Martier explains.
4: FIFA, making a last-minute change of course, says they will not allow fans to bring water bottles inside stadiums hosting World Cup matches. The previous rule would have allowed fans to bring in empty, transparent plastic bottles into the stadium. With heat expected to be an issue at the stadiums, it means fans will have to buy bottled water. FIFA says the price

0: prices will not exceed standard venue rates. I'm Rob Martier.
1: The pushback against data centers continues. The New York legislature voted on Thursday in favor of a one-year moratorium on data center permits. Advocates say this will give the state some time to lay out rules and plan to make sure that the energy grid is protected and utility rates don't skyrocket. And the Prince Estate is releasing 10 unreleased songs. The collection called Timeless features tracks recorded over different periods in Prince's career from 1977 through 2016. The announcement comes after the release of the new single Stone, a previously unreleased track from 1995. The album drops August 28th. I'm Mark.
2: Beautiful springtime conditions early this Friday morning for the metro area. Readings about 60 degrees, and that's going to put us well on our way to a above average day of temperatures. Readings right about 90 degrees this Friday. Sunny, dry conditions. It'll be a gorgeous evening this Friday at Coors Field. Game time temps 70s to 80s, lows near 60, middle to maybe an upper 90 for highs this weekend. Another great evening for Rockies baseball on Saturday. It'll be a hot one during the daytime hours on Sunday. Weekend lows low to mid 60. I'm meteorologist Mark Huer.
3: Current temperature
4: 67 degrees.
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0: Yeah, just a quick confirmation there. California with its potential election fraud. Confirmation, I did pull it up. Yes, in California, all active registered voters are mailed a ballot before each election. Yeah, mail ballots for the June 2nd, this week's statewide primary, were delivered to the U.S. Postal Service on May 4th. Yeah, like a whole month ago. Yeah, that's what you're talking about. Yeah, how are all these ballots coming in all of a sudden? If it was mailed on Election Day, they've got a whole week. Got a whole week. They can still count them. Come on. In the event that you lose, damage, or mismark your ballot, you can request a replacement ballot. You fill out an application that can be returned in person or by mail or by fax or by email. Yeah, people could start picking up official ballots Monday, May the 4th. All right, so moving on. There we go. It's 844-844-3388. Market briefs. Promise we'd get to GameStop in the news. Kind of betting on theirself. GameStop just authorized a $2 billion share buyback. What's a buyback? It's when a company purchases its own stock, usually because it thinks the current price is a good buy. GameStop's been sitting on $8.4 billion in cash and securities, most of which was raised during that big meme rally back in 2021. Plus, buybacks shrink the share available, so each remaining share gets a bigger slice of the company, they say. Tariffs times 60. The White House is proposing tariffs of at least 10% on imports from 60 trading partners, like the European Union, China, Canada, Mexico. Now, we could flash back, the two previous tariff attempts, of course, were struck down in court. This time, the president's saying all 60 partners are making goods using forced labor, which is against a 1974 trade law. All right, the savings slide next on the list. The U.S. personal savings rate dropped to 2.6% in April, lowest since June of 2022. Households are turning to stashed cash to cover the likes of rent, food, gas. At the same time, the Fed's preferred inflation gauge, the PCE, rose 3.8% in April. Obviously, fuel prices, a contributing factor there. Meanwhile, Japanese automaker Nissan had a UK plant that was on shaky financial ground. Then China's Chery showed up with a deal to build cars there, helping protect some 6,000 jobs. The bigger story, they say, is global automakers. Global automaking's borders are getting kind of blurry as some of the old-school car giants are teaming up with the Chinese electric vehicle brands. Oil shock that we're all seeing. The OECD is warning the Iran conflict could drag global growth down to 1.8%. That'd be like the weakest pace in some 40 years outside of the COVID pandemic And going back to the 2008 financial crisis, prolonged disruption at the Strait of Hormuz could keep inflation hotter, push unemployment up, and actually cool investment potentially through much of next year, 2027. All right, a house in an upscale part of San Francisco just sold for $15 million. So what's the big deal? Well, they say it was listed at $7.95 million. Home prices in San Francisco are up nearly 15% year over year, the fastest of any major U.S. metro area. And the AI IPO money hasn't even started rolling in yet, they say. $15 million. All right. In the crypto club, Stripe, Visa, MasterCard are basically saying when it comes to crypto, if you can't beat them, join them. The credit card giants are apparently jointly building a stablecoin platform, and Coinbase might join. Yeah, the opportunity, the global stablecoin market is worth roughly $325 billion. Yeah, transaction volume now rivals traditional payment networks on a monthly basis. A miracle story from Mount Everest. A missing Sherpa guide who disappeared on the mountain while working with a Polish climber. Actually found alive after nearly a week having gone missing. The last time anyone saw the 52-year-old Dawa Sherpa was a week ago, like Friday, as he was descending the mountain alongside his client. According to ABC News this past day, the client made it to base camp. Dawa was nowhere to be found, prompting an aerial search. He was eventually spotted by a cleaning crew early Thursday. It was as he crawled down the slopes just above base camp. More to the story. We'll come back with, well, as Paul Harvey would say, the rest of the story. Coming up following a news break here. 844-844-3388 on a Friday. 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If it burns diesel, we can help.
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2: President Trump says his pick for Director of National Intelligence would be temporary. President Trump faced pushback from some Democrats and some Republicans after naming Bill Pulte as acting DNI. Pulte currently serves as the Federal Housing Finance Agency Director and will take over for the outgoing Tulsi Gabbard. Today we are celebrating not one, but two food products. Bree Tennis explains.
3: Today is National Donut Day, honoring the donut lassies who served donuts to soldiers during World War I. It won't be hard to find a discount or BOGO today. We're also celebrating the popular red sauce that started out as fermented fish, but thankfully it's now just tomato-based. Ketchup used to be the number one condiment in the U.S., but it was bested by salsa back in 1991. So today you have two foods to consume, just not together. I'm Bree Tennis.
2: And the NBA Finals continue tonight. The Knicks and Spurs square off from San Antonio for Game 2 in the best-of-seven series. New York took an early lead after clawing back from a 14-point deficit in Game 1. I'm Mark Nafield.
4: Beautiful springtime conditions early this Friday morning for the metro area. Readings about 60 degrees, and that's going to put us well on our way to a above-average day of temperatures. Readings right about 90 degrees this Friday. Sunny, dry conditions. It'll be a gorgeous evening this Friday at Coors Field. Game time temps, 70s to 80s, lows near 60. Middle to maybe an upper 90 for highs this weekend. Another great evening for Rockies baseball on Saturday. It'll be a hot one during the daytime hours. On Sunday, weekend lows, low to mid-60s. I'm meteorologist Mark Huer.
1: Current temperature,
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5: 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Picture warm Gulf breezes, turquoise waters, white sand beaches. 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

0: what AI does. You know what I'm saying? For making, they're not actually making the entries. AI is making the entries. So all she learned was what, you know what I'm saying?
1: Mm-hmm.
0: What's behind that, why that was done that way, the theory for making that. And I'm starting to wonder if that's not the way life's going to be. I go to a doctor, and the doctor says, if it's all right with you, I'm going to be working with AI as I'm treating you.
1: And I know right now they're actually talking about actual, like, robot doctors, AI doctors. Pretty brave.
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8: President Trump says the man he wants to be the next director of national intelligence would be temporary. White House correspondent John Decker asked Trump about his choice of Bill Poltec as acting DNI on Thursday in the White House. And it was the first time that Trump said Poltec was only short term.
9: In fact, the president said that he's in the process right now of interviewing candidates who would be the permanent DNI.
8: Trump faced pushback from some Democrats and some Republicans after indicating he wants to name Bill Poltec as acting DNI. Poltec currently serves as the Federal Housing Finance Agency director and will take over for the outgoing Tulsi Gabbard. Trump could bypass the Senate confirmation process for several months while Poltec is on the job. The House of Representatives has approved a new military aid package for Ukraine in defiance of President Trump's foreign policy. On Thursday, 18 Republicans joined with the Democrats in passing the measure on a 226-195 vote. The bill would give $1.3 billion in assistance to Ukraine, now fighting a Russian invasion for more than 4 years. While a statement of support for Kyiv, the bill faces an uphill battle to make it to President Trump's desk. Amazon is unveiling a new AI robot that obeys verbal commands. Monica Nelson reports.
10: The global giant revealed its new mobile robot at an Amazon fulfillment center near London and said the next generation Proteus can respond to conversational prompts. The vice president of Amazon Robotics says you tell it what needs to be done and it figures out the priority, the route, and the timing. The new Proteus will be rolling through Amazon fulfillment centers across Europe starting early next year. The current Proteus models are being used in 25 U.S. warehouses where it operates only in the docking areas. I'm Monica Nelson.
8: And the NBA Finals are back on Friday. The Knicks and Spurs square off from San Antonio for Game 2 in the best-of-seven series. New York took an early lead after clawing back from a 14-point deficit to stun the Western Conference champions with a comeback win.

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5: It's 5 till. America in the Morning continues. It's called a screw worm, but technically it's not really a worm. What it is a parasite, and it's threatening cattle in South Texas. Correspondent Donna Warder reports.
6: The U.S. Department of Agriculture says a three-week-old calf in South Texas is infected with the screwworm flesh-eating parasite for the first time in decades.
7: And there have been no further detections of New World screwworm in the United States. Top line, this pest does not cause any sort of a food safety issue. It is not a disease, but simply an insect that feeds on living tissues.
6: Agriculture Secretary Brooke Rollins.
7: We've established a 20-kilometer infested zone around the detection and implementing quarantines, movement controls, and surveillance in this area. We have expedited targeted release of the sterile New World screwworm flies.
6: The infestation is eradicated by having those sterile screwworm flies mate with females in the wild. Rollins says if infected cattle are treated early enough, they're safe to enter the food supply.
7: Once removed and cleaned, animals treated early enough, including the calf that we're talking about, the 8-week-old bovine, that calf and those animals, if they're treated early enough, will recover and are safe to enter the food supply system.
6: I'm Donna Warder.
5: If you're looking for a little relief from high gas prices and hot weather, there's always the theater where a He-Man and the Masters of the Universe

0: comic relief.
1: You tell everyone that you're from another planet, it just makes you sound a little very crazy.
0: But like the Dungeons & Dragons movie a few years back, it knows its place, so it can comfortably lean into an entertaining fantasy adventure without taking things too seriously or telling a story too grim.
2: Somebody wants to brawl.
3: I need every man, woman, or whatever that is.
0: It stays close enough to the original source material that it should appease fans, but it also manages to update things for the modern age.
4: Let me show you what reading power looks like.
5: Our time for talk is over.
0: And it also embraces its internet cultural subtext with a giddy joy.
6: Hang on, it's about to get weird.
0: A surprisingly fun ride with visual effects that nail the balance between photorealism and Saturday morning cartoon, Masters of the Universe was far more entertaining than I ever thought would be possible. It made me feel like a kid again.
7: I have the power!
0: Masters of the Universe gets 4 action figures out of 5. I'm Kevin Carr, and that's the way I see it.
8: That's our show for today, Friday, June 5th, 2026. America in the Morning is produced by Jeff McKay and Tom Cusick. I'm John Trout. This is Westwood One.
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12: President Trump says the U.S. will win the war with Iran one way or another. More from Mark Mayfield.
13: Trump talked to reporters on Thursday.
14: Or we're going to win military. One way or the other. It's going to be militarily or in paper.
13: The president shrugged off questions about the war dragging down Republican chances in the midterm elections, again saying other U.S. wars have lasted a lot longer. He then touted good things going on while the war continues, including a record stock market. His comments come with conflicting reports about the progress of U.S.-Iran peace talks. I'm Mark Mayfield.
12: The House of Representatives has approved a new military aid package for Ukraine in defiance of President Trump's foreign policy. 18 Republicans joined with the Democrats in passing the measure on Thursday.
15: The ayes are 226, the nays are 195. The bill is passed, and without objection, the motion to reconsider is laid upon the table.
12: The bill would give $1.3 billion in assistance for Ukraine, now fighting a Russian invasion for more than 4 years. It would also expand sanctions against Moscow. The measure was pushed through using a discharge petition, a method where the House can force votes on bills that have been blocked by majority leadership. While seen as a statement of continued support for Kyiv, the bill faces an uphill battle to make it to President Trump's desk. One person is dead, 6 are injured after a mass shooting Thursday night in Birmingham, Alabama. Police say the gunfire broke out at some sort of gathering. They don't know yet how many shooters were involved, but say there was a large amount of gunfire. Milwaukee health officials say they're monitoring 3 people as a precaution for the Ebola virus. The city health department says the 3 are very low-risk individuals who recently returned from Africa. None of them reported any contacts that would further raise concerns about possible Ebola transmission. I'm Michael Caston.
16: Beautiful springtime conditions early this Friday morning for the metro area. Readings about 60 degrees, and that's going to put us well on our way to a above average day of temperatures. Readings right about 90 degrees this Friday. Sunny, dry conditions. It'll be a gorgeous evening this Friday at Coors Field. Game time temps 70s to 80s, lows near 60, middle to maybe an upper 90 for highs this weekend. Another great evening for Rockies baseball on Saturday. It'll be a hot one during the daytime hours on Sunday. Weekend low. Lows, low to mid 60s.

0: buddy, Mike Ball, host of the Restaurant Shows. You want to join me this weekend at the happiest place on earth? No, not that place. Right here in Denver, the Greek Festival 60th Annual, right there at Alameda in Colorado. It goes Friday, Saturday, and Sunday all day, and I will be there. Yes, indeedy. 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All the information's on my website at MikeBoyle.com, but join me this weekend at the Greek Festival for the Restaurant Show.
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5: 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Every year has a great conference. Looking forward to spending the day here. If you see me driving madly back to Washington, D.C. tomorrow, it's because I don't like to be away from my family. So I'll be heading back there. Be nice to me on I-95. We've got some breaking news. Reporting now, the Senate has passed the $70 billion ICE and Border Patrol bill. This is the reconciliation package that has been on again, off again, on again, off again. Let's just remind everybody the origin story of this ridiculous process that we're having to go through. Democrats shut down the government 3 times in 12 months, unprecedented gross negligence and abuse of the power of the minority in the Senate. They're in the minority. The American people voted overwhelmingly to put them in the minority. And the minority in the Senate has one little tool at their disposal. It's called the filibuster. It's designed to occasionally be used to stop something atrocious from happening. And the Democrats used it 3 times in 12 months to shut down the government and remove funding from, you know, the military, from TSA agents, from anybody. This last time, it was to shut down the entire Department of Homeland Security. The only way they could get the Department of Homeland Security funded, the Republicans, is to carve out ICE and Border Patrol, fund everything else, and then pass the funding for ICE and Border Patrol through a reconciliation package, which is what they did. Finally, it's taken a couple of months to get that done. $70 billion, they're calling it an immigration enforcement package, to help fund and reinforce the activities to secure our border and to deport criminal illegal immigrants. Now, there was a debate over the so-called weaponization fund. This was a settlement fund. You're going to hear everybody calling it a slush fund and everything. Let's just be clear what this was. President Trump had his privacy and his rights violated by the government, by the IRS. They released his tax forms during a political campaign in 2020. It harmed him. It caused him damage. It was a gross violation of the law and of his rights. He sued, which is every American's right to sue. And he reached a settlement of about $1.8 billion. And instead of pocketing that money, the settlement set up a fund that would pay out settlements to other people who have been victimized by the government, utilizing the law for political purposes. But then that immediately got called a slush fund. It was done outside of the Constitution, which you could make that argument. You certainly could. You could also make the argument that the Obama administration made multiple settlements with Native American farmers, with Hispanic farmers who claimed that they had been discriminated against by the Department of Agriculture. They set up funds and made settlements for them outside of Congress allocating the funds to it. But I don't remember seeing any hue and cry from anyone in Washington, D.C. when that happened. That's fine. This is how politics is played these days, I suppose. But I just wanted to give you all the details about the so-called slush fund that was unconstitutional before you believed people on other channels telling you otherwise. The final bottom line here is the bill, which will fund ICE and Border Patrol through the rest of the president's term, will now go back to the House for final passage. There will be an 18-hour voting session. We just finished the 18-hour voting session. Only one Republican voted against it. It passed 52-47. That's a big win. That's a big win. Also, by the way, Republicans ultimately approved the bill without actually killing that $1.8 billion fund to compensate people who have been victimized by the federal government. GOP senators, though, who wrote this article as I'm reading it to you? Oh, CNN. I love CNN. Listen to CNN's the way they color this. GOP senators endured hours of painful political votes in which they repeatedly rejected efforts to formally kill the fund. Oh, they endured hours of votes. I don't know what kind of job you have right now, but if you had to sit around for 18 hours and talk about politics and vote yes or no on something and support the president who helped you get elected, would you feel like you were suffering if you were getting paid, you know, $250,000 a year to do it and you got treated like, you know, one of 100 very special members of the House of Lords? I think you'd be okay. Only in Washington, D.C., are Senate Republicans said to have endured hours of debates and votes. In the end, the wider funding measure passed with Senator Lisa Murkowski of Alaska, the only Republican who voted against it. Hold on. Lisa Murkowski is a Republican? They're burying the lead here. That's actually inaccurate. That's fake news, CNN. She is famously an independent. She ran as a write-in candidate. She caucuses with the Republicans, but I don't think anybody considers her a Republican. I mean, I guess she could have changed and decided she's a Republican. It's like when Bernie Sanders decides to be a Democrat now and again. When Bernie Sanders is running for president, suddenly he's a Democrat. When he's in the Senate, he's an independent. All right. The bottom line is the funding bill has passed. Now it's time for the House to get it done, and Speaker Johnson always seems to get

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3: House has passed a new military aid package for Ukraine, but it faces an uphill battle to make it to President Trump's desk. 18 Republicans joined with Democrats on Thursday in passing the measure on a 226-195 vote. The bill would give $1.3 billion in assistance for Ukraine, now fighting a Russian invasion for more than 4 years. President Trump says he'd be honored to meet the Supreme Leader of Iran with one big stipulation. More from Rory O'Neill.
4: When asked if he would meet Iranian Supreme Leader Ayatollah Mujtaba Khamenei, President Trump said he would have that meeting, quote, if it was to make a deal. While behind the resolute desk in the Oval Office, President Trump said, if we make a deal, it's possible. 4 months ago, the Ayatollah's father was killed in a U.S.-Israeli airstrike at the start of Operation Epic Fury. I'm Rory O'Neill.
3: One person is dead. Six others are injured following a mass shooting in Birmingham, Alabama. It happened Thursday night during what was described as a large gathering in the Sandusky neighborhood. Birmingham Police Department spokesperson DeRay Freeman says officers responded to a call of multiple shots fired and arrived to find at least seven people suffering from gunshot wounds.
5: We are deeply saddened by the passing of one of those individuals. We are actively working to see what transpired at this location. We won't sleep until we find out who's done this, who's caused this tragedy in this community.
3: Investigators recovered more than 30 shell casings from the crime scene. No arrests have been announced. The New York legislature is approving a one-year moratorium on data center permits. Advocates say this will give the state some time to lay out rules and plan to make sure the energy grid is protected and utility rates don't skyrocket. If enacted, New York would be the first with a statewide ban on large-scale data centers. I'm Michael Kastner.
6: Blocking wrecks around Denver as we kick off our Friday morning drive. Police reported on Parker at Yale and down at Chambers, east of downtown, westbound I-70, orange cones on the right for the ongoing work before E-470. Construction on the westbound C-470 off-ramp to northbound Santa Fe continues, and we have the construction on Peña both directions out near the airport. Have a safe drive this morning. I'm Danny Christos.
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8: Beautiful springtime conditions early this Friday morning for the metro area. Readings about 60 degrees, and that's going to put us well on our way to a above average day of temperatures. Readings right about 90 degrees this Friday. Sunny, dry conditions. It'll be a gorgeous evening this Friday at Coors Field. Game time temps 70s to 80s, lows near 60, middle to maybe an upper 90 for highs this weekend. Another great evening for Rockies baseball on Saturday. It'll be a hot one during the daytime hours on Sunday. Weekend lows low to mid 60s. I'm meteorologist Mark Huer.
9: Current temperature,
10: 61 degrees.
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0: it's a pretty easy drive for you this morning around the Denver metro area. North and southbound I-25 running well, just starting to see a bit of building volume, although speeds are normal through the area. East and westbound I-70 doing well. In and out of Boulder on US 36, no problems there. I-225 running cleanly also. With traffic, I'm Tim McLaughlin.
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1: All along the Front Range, this is the Jeff and Bill Show. We hear both sides. The Democrat primary debate was last night on Channel 9, and Mandy Connell had actually kind of a funny little quip about it. She said it seems Kyle Clark and others ate their Snickers bars.
6: Oh, that's funny. So they changed their personality.
1: Right. Yeah. Totally changed their personalities.
6: Oh, it was different. Yeah, it was a bit different.
1: Hey, buddies. Hey, everybody. How's everybody? Yeah. Versus, are you a con man? Those types of differences were clearly on display yesterday in that debate. We'll be covering that. Plus, what did Michael Bennett and Phil Weiser say? Was it a race to who hates Trump the most? How do you blame Trump for everything? And to their credit, Channel 9 at least asked, well, is there anything that you could not blame Trump for?
6: Yeah, that's true.
1: Regarding the problems we're facing in Colorado. So, yeah, we'll cover the Channel 9 gubernatorial debate, the Democrat primary debate that took place last night. DJ Summers will be joining us in the 7 o'clock hour with the latest report coming out from the Common Sense Institute on the growth of administration in Colorado schools while students decline. What in the world's going on there? We'll get to that in this 7 o'clock hour. And then Jake Bockenfeld, running for Douglas County Commissioner, will join us in the 9 o'clock hour. So lots of local politics, Colorado politics to cover. Now is time for the news.
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8: 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TGIF, 58 and sunny in Denver, 57 in the Springs, expecting highs in the upper 80s today. 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Before I get to the top story, let me do this for Mr. Crowley or whoever's back there. I guess the camera went out. We're gonna put
6: can't
8: it up
6: see
8: here.
6: You.
8: You can't see me yet. Okay, I was
6: it's like you're John Cena or something.
8: We're gonna do this live, so we can watch this magic. See if I pop up now, Billy.

0: let's see. I can't see it right now.
1: Olson. Let's see. Here we go. Should see me now. Here, are we good? How about that? Get that 20.
0: Yeah, you're good.
1: 20-year-old photo author. Thank you.
0: That's fantastic. Thank you, sir.
1: Appreciate it. You have
0: now video's not yelling at me.
1: That's right. All right. Let's play a little politics here. AG Phil Weiser and U.S. Senator Michael Bennett took part in a debate hosted by KUSA TV last night. Once again, great use of the set and lighting, with the exception they went with the off-the-shoulder camera.
2: Yeah.
3: It did. What the heck was up with
1: beautiful.
3: That?
1: Wait, like I think the filter wasn't working right. They had the wrong filter or something.
0: That's what I was thinking, too, because it was washed out. Everything was, the white was off. So it was the wrong filter on the lens. Yeah.
1: But they were listening. Here's what happened. They heard the show yesterday or whenever that was, 2 days ago. And they were like, man, they were really, the Jeff and Bill show was really impressed with the lighting and the set and everything. So let's this time for the Democrats, let's go off the shoulder and let's move from right to left, which it was going to look unbelievable. It really was.
0: Oh, yeah.
1: It the filter just didn't work.
0: No, it didn't. I mean, the shot was solid and everything else, background, everything else, but you're like, oh, and we've all been there where back in the day, I mean, Balake, you remember where you wouldn't know the shot's bad until you got back to the studio and you threw the tape in the machine. You went, ew.
1: Absolutely.
0: That was a waste of time. Yeah.
1: Yeah. So it drives you nuts. I don't know if they corrected it during the debate. You may say, I don't know if they did, but
0: got better later, but I'm not sure. Yeah,
1: they did. I mean, it was a great idea, man. They had it all ready to go, and you could see all the trees and the green in the back and the floor to ceiling glass windows and everything, doing the best they could for the Democrats to look awesome.
0: My other thing is, I'm wondering if Tuesday, the other one, was a bit more overcast because you didn't have necessarily the clouds, and that really messes it up when you're trying to go indoor, outdoor. If you don't have a bit of that overcast, the camera just sees it wrong. But
1: No, you're right. That's exactly right. No, but look good though. Look good. Everything else, all the other stuff looked good. So here we go to the actual issues.
0: the real stuff. Yeah,
1: as we drive Jeff crazy. What are these guys talking about? Let's get.
3: I thought that over the shoulder camera was awful. That part of the time they'd be having a conversation, then clip over, and this camera's like zooming in towards Kyle.
1: A little much.
0: There were some questions in space on, and that's director calls as far as the director inside of the switcher room. The director calls, okay, camera two ready, camera two take. Kind of a thing.
1: Yep.
0: And so there were times in which it seemed like he was jumping to the shoulder cam and the guy wasn't ready.
3: Awkwardly jumping. And then it's like an off color. And that was terrible.
0: Yep. Or the dude at the switcher hit the wrong button. And I've been there, done that one.
1: Yeah.
0: Like, whoops, that's not camera two. Sorry about that. That's four.
1: Or camera two looks ready. And then right when you punch to him, all of a sudden he decides to take a lunch break.
0: Yes, exactly. It just like randomly starts trailing to 45 degrees up. Yes.
1: And you're
0: like,
1: or he trips or whatever.
0: Yeah.
1: He's getting tired. Okay, this is Phil Weiser, and he's talking about something. I don't know. Here we go.
4: What I will do is build a plan so that we can have starter homes that are affordable by incentivizing the types of homes we need. Right now, if you build a mega mansion or a starter home, the permitting fee is the same. The time to get the permit's the same. We need to change that. We need to make sure we're incentivizing townhomes, more density, condominiums, and we need to make sure we have down payment assistance so those teachers and those firefighters, nurses can afford to buy those homes.
1: Yeah, well, that's what we need is more condominiums, more density. Let's go. That's all I see.
3: Those guys skated on having to be responsible for the current state of Colorado in the most ridiculous fashion. I mean, the fact that they weren't held to the fire. Michael Bennett is saying how much Colorado sucks. Here, hold on. Here you go. Listen to this.
5: Where Colorado is right now is that we are the third most expensive state in America.
1: Yes.
5: Nobody can afford housing. Nobody can afford health care. Nobody can afford childcare. People believe that our education system is not preparing themselves for the economy that we are, that they're going to inherit. And
3: I mean, he just keeps going. and then there's just no follow-up question. Like, you guys are totally in control. You've had the complete run of the thing for 17 years, Michael Bennett. Yes. I mean, could you imagine going into a job performance review and just railing on how terrible your department is performing? And it's your incredible. Boss doesn't go, maybe we need to change the leadership here?
1: Yeah, maybe we should fire you guys. You're the ones who did this. Yeah, that's funny. I lasted for about 10 minutes, but I'll listen to some more stuff, and I know you guys
3: are going to talk about it. It was so vanilla. I mean, and then Kyle Clark... treatment here. I'm going to walk you all through this. I created a video that goes back and forth between Republicans, questions Kyle and Marshall had towards Republicans, and questions they had versus Democrats. Okay, so just listen to this. It's going to start with Republicans, okay, and then it's going to switch to Democrats.
2: How should voters decide whether you've lived one of the most extraordinary lives in human history or whether you're a liar and a fraud?
6: Mr. Bennett, Democrats. Let's try to keep everybody's moms happy as you ask each other questions.
2: What I said was that we couldn't
3: Back
2: find one who says you're telling the truth.
7: That's a funny way to spin that.
2: Would you like to name the ones who support your claim?
7: I don't have to now. You just did. 15.
2: No, those are 15 that didn't respond, sir. That's not how math and logic work.
6: Okay? You were once appointed to the Senate, and then you ran to keep the seat, and you did.
7: That's true.
6: For a generation.
7: That's true.
6: That was not a knock. Why are people laughing?
7: Well, apparently a generation's not enough.
8: Colorado's Republican Party is in the wilderness, shut out in major statewide races for more than a decade, torn apart by infighting and division, and having only elected one Republican governor in Colorado in the last 50 years. Colorado's Republicans have only managed to elect one governor in the last half century, which could make this Democratic primary fight the decisive choice for Colorado's future. This is Next Presents The Race for Governor.
3: Are you a con man versus let's all keep each other's mothers happy with the questions we're asking each other? That's not how logic and facts work, Scott Bottoms. Versus, Michael Bennett, 17 years. That's a generation in the Senate. And then at the end there, you hear them basically admit the only debate that matters is the Democrat one because they're the ones that are going to win. Golly. I don't Love understand it. Why any Republican goes on Channel 9 anymore. Hey, like, could I make it more evident that it's a Democrat hatchet job at this point? Like, they're not serious about the questions. If you look at the difference of how those two debates explored different issues facing Coloradans, the Republican one was, please answer for anything you have ever said. We're going to fact check you on claims you made from fourth grade versus these passive. Well, you've been a senator for 17 years. You're so cute, Michael Bennett. I mean, it was disgusting. Are you getting me? You get me going this morning.
1: Listen, it's great, man. I can't wait to listen to the rest of this if I have the opportunity. Oh man, yeah, they weren't exactly vetted, probably. Last night, no doubt. Governor Polis has declared a statewide emergency due to the ongoing drought. The declaration puts the state in a position to ask for federal disaster relief, of course, for damage caused by the drought. Polis also activated phase three of the state's drought response plan and ordered all state agencies to reduce outdoor watering. Polis said the state is dealing with one of the most severe droughts in Colorado history, and that phase three of the drought plan will help with state agency coordination and support for affected communities. several small businesses and organizations are upset with Governor Polis after he vetoed Senate Bill 134. The bill was intended to stop fees from being charged to businesses when people use their credit or debit cards. President and CEO of the Restaurant Association, Sonia Riggs, said that Polis let down small businesses in the state.
9: The largest banks in the country, and really this is targeted for those swipe fee networks like Visa and MasterCard, are going to continue to keep their multi-billion dollar profits. And it's, you know, the small restaurants and retailers in Colorado are going to continue to suffer.
1: That is true. President Trump says he'd be honored to meet the supreme leader of Iran with one big stipulation.
10: When asked if he would meet Iranian Supreme Leader Ayatollah Mujtaba Khamenei, President Trump said he would have that meeting, quote, if it was to make a deal. While behind the Resolute desk in the Oval Office, President Trump said, if we make a deal, it's possible. 4 months ago, the Ayatollah's father was killed in a U.S.-Israeli airstrike at the start of Operation Epic Fury. I'm Rory O'Neill.
1: And here's a little from Trump.
11: If I did meet, I'd be honored to meet him. I'd like to see if we make a deal. But if we make a deal, it's possible that I would meet him. I'd be okay with it.
1: Okay, I'm going to play this throughout the morning. It's just great. Let's see, Lindell TV, the reporter talking to Pelosi.
12: Hi, Pelosi. Last time I asked you about January 6th, why you turned the National Guard away on January 6th, you told me to shut up and that I was repeating Republican talking.
13: You're not telling me to shut up again because you're speaking lies. And
12: but you're right here. You're right on the record saying, I'll admit it.
13: No, I did not admit it. The president never sent, would agree to send the National Guard. Don't waste your time.
1: Oh, man, I think she's drunk again. The reporter did a great job playing the video on her phone in front of her, walking. The photographer is backpedaling down the hall, and Pelosi is defensive, of course, again.
13: on you.
12: Why was your daughter filming you on January 6th?
13: Why don't you get away?
12: These are just questions the American people want answers to.
13: You know what? I don't even think you're a real journalist. You work for Mike the Pillow Man?
12: Actually, I do, and we're very proud.
13: Don't consider that journalism. Mike the Pillow Man, that's not journalism. I don't have any reason to talk to you.
12: He'd love to give you a free pillow.
1: That's actually a pretty good line. Oh, man, for being intoxicated.
3: Why don't you get away?
1: That's
3: angry
1: funny,
3: Grandma
1: man.
3: Nancy.
1: They don't. It's funny how they don't realize if they just stood there and just answered the question, didn't look defensive, act like they don't know what's going on. Oh, man. All right. Game two. It's just stupid stuff. Nothing's going to happen to her. Nothing happens. Anyway, it's a uniparty. Game two, Stanley Cup final, overtime, tied at 3. Carolina on the power play with 16:12 on the clock against the Golden Knights.
14: These gentlemen would quiet all the critics wondering where they've been if they score the game winner in overtime. Costas Bear. They score! Seth Jarvis quiets the critics and ignites the crowd.
1: Wow. Well, you got to love that when you call it right before the goal.
0: Oh, yeah, that's amazing.
1: that was pretty exciting. Carolina ties the series in 1. And after the dramatic win in Raleigh, Game 2 NBA Finals tonight in San Antonio, can the Spurs tie the series in 1? I don't think so. If the 7'5" superstar is 25 feet away from the basket, he puts the ball on the floor. They have four other guards on the floor. I get it. You know, he can play the perimeter and he can shoot the three and everything, stretches the floor, create space. But if he continues to put the ball on the floor, Wemby, I'm talking about, they're not going to win the fight. They're not going to win this championship against the Knicks. Should be fun tonight. 57 in the Springs, 58 in Denver. And that's the latest. I'm Blake Olson. More of the Jeff and Bill Show ahead on News Talk 710 KNUS in Denver, and now on AM 1460 and FM 101.1, The Answer in the Springs.
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15: With drier air trickling in from the Great Basin states and the desert states into Colorado, we're going to be looking at some very warm and, for the most part, dry weather today and tomorrow. We're looking at lower humidities, very warm temperatures. We're going to be mid to upper 80s today, 90s coming our way for Denver and Colorado Springs. Very, very warm for the upcoming weekend. And thunderstorms are going to be very spotty to isolated. We'll have a little bit of activity, especially mountains and foothills on Saturday into Sunday. A better chance of showers and thunderstorms will arrive Monday as a cool front comes in, drops temperatures a bit, brings a little bit of moisture and a better chance of showers and thunderstorms. Otherwise, expect some warm, summer-like weather. Some of the warmest temperatures of the season so far will be found along the Front Range and Eastern Plains as we head into the upcoming weekend. Have yourself a good Friday and a great weekend coming up. I'm meteorologist Don Day.
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3: This summer, the future of American conservatism taking center stage at the Western Conservative Summit, July 30th through August 1st at Colorado Christian University. 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All right, yesterday, big debate between Michael Bennett and Phil Weiser. And in some respects, Nine News is right that, you know, Republicans have only elected one Republican governor in the last 50 years. So this was likely a battle for who is to become the governor. Now, I think Republicans have a good shot. But, statistically speaking, this is the battle for who's going to be the next governor. And it was, in many ways, a race to become the most progressive, to blame Trump for all of our problems. Michael Bennett admitting Colorado essentially sucks.
5: Where Colorado is right now is that we are the third most expensive state in America. Nobody can afford housing. Nobody can afford health care. Nobody can afford child care. People believe that our education system is not preparing themselves for the economy that we are, that they're going to inherit. And these are, in my view, the fundamental issues that we face. Can Colorado be a place where middle-class families can live, where working people can live, where teachers and others can find a home here in Colorado? And if that is your agenda and that's what your concern is, I hope you'll support my campaign. It's not that the things that Phil isn't talking about aren't important, but they are not the main focus that we need to be addressing right now in our state. And frankly, the current leadership in Denver has not addressed it sufficiently.
3: What I find fascinating about that, Bill, is that could come out of the mouth of a Republican.
0: Yeah, it could.
3: Everything said right there
0: Yeah, that's
3: could
0: fair.
3: Absolutely come out of the mouth of a Republican.
0: Yep.
3: He's the leading Democrat. He's the leading Democrat that has controlled this state from the U.S. Senate for the past 17 years. I think somebody said he's the longest serving
0: Colorado senator.
3: Yep. Ever.
0: Yes, ever. He is the longest serving Senate ever. And that's why Weiser is using that plank of, hey, just stay in the Senate. You're the longest serving senator we've had ever. You're giving up leadership roles. That's why he's using that against Bennett inside of the debate.
3: But Help me understand this dynamic.
0: Yeah.
3: Okay? Here you have guys that are they're running the state. They're the ones in control. Their party completely dominated leadership of the state for the last decade. And you get to say this.
5: Where Colorado is right now is that we are the third most expensive state in America. Nobody can afford housing. Nobody can afford health care. Nobody can afford child care. People believe.
3: What?
0: Yeah.
3: What? And then you go up there and act like a Republican and critique everything. And by all accounts, the voters of Colorado are going to go, yep, let's put that guy in.
0: Yeah.
3: What? How is this happening in this state of Colorado? Please help me understand how the person in charge can go up there and rail against the direction of the state, and then the voters are like, yeah, that's the guy right there. Please, I'm going to turn it over to you.
0: Yeah,
3: I don't get it at this point.
0: Yeah, there are a couple of things. One, on a side note, this is why both parties want to gerrymander so badly, because performance becomes irrelevant. That's just a side. That's the side discussion, though. But that's what this is exactly why. Because it doesn't matter who's in charge of what goes wrong. You just will automatically get elected because of the R or the D behind your name, depending on where the gerrymander is. This is why the politicians want the gerrymander so hard. But let's leave that. That's a totally different discussion and not really relevant to the depth and where we need to go on this conversation. Now, where Bennett was going is I think that his internals had identified several important characteristics of Colorado voters, especially primary voters on the Democrat side of things. And it is affordability, healthcare, education. In that order, 1, 2, 3. I think his internals identified those as the resonant topics for potential voters, because he continued to hammer those three things over and over. Even when the conversation in question was not about one of those two things, he circled back to affordability over and over and over. Weiser circled back over and over again back to law enforcement. If you break the law, I'll enforce the law. Break the law, enforce the law type of a thing. And we'll get to some of the stuff that he had said later. I think Bennett has some space to talk about mismanagement of the state simply because he's in the Senate. He's divorced from the day-to-day rigmarole. In practicality, Michael Bennett, over the previous 17 years, has had very little impact on what the governor of Colorado is doing or what the Colorado legislature. He's federal. And so he has some federal dollars, and that's why he's trying to create that separation. Because he's saying, while I'm in Washington, D.C., the people that were here, the part of my party, did some really dumb stuff, and we need to change it. That's why he's trying to create that separation. And if you're a Democrat voter, you will absolutely buy into it. Just like if you're a Republican voter, you absolutely would buy into it. If that was your choice, if you liked him, and he was saying, hey, I was in D.C., while everybody here in the state was screwing it up, say we're in a very, very Republican state, it would sell. And that's why he's using that platform to sell. I think that he missed some opportunity to tie Phil Weiser directly to the state. There were some opportunities, I think, in the debate where he could have said, Phil, you've been here. I've been doing this in Washington to create more of a dynamic of, hey, I'm coming back here, and that's why I'm giving up my Senate seat, because I got to fix the stuff that y'all have been screwing up. The other part, though, that I found very interesting is Bennett's focus on affordability over and over and over again in his answers. And I was calling back to, and I even flipped back to my notes, that didn't come up a heck of a lot in the Republican debate. Now, part of it is...
3: No, not at all. Yeah,
0: now, part of it is some of the questions that were asked. However, you do know, like with Michael Bennett, he would answer the question and then he would pivot back.
3: Yeah.
0: And that was something that I didn't realize personally until I heard Bennett saying this over and over again. And I went, wait a minute. The Republicans, almost to a T, never addressed affordability inside of the state.
3: No, I think Victor did. Victor, especially when he was critiquing everyone focusing on Barb's vote from 2013, going, how is this relevant to the suffering that Coloradans are going through right now? But
0: the kicker for me was affordability.
3: Yeah,
0: the idea that he said suffering in the time.
3: It wasn't nearly as mentioned as much.
0: Yeah, and you've got to sit there. Affordability. I mean, it's about the third or fourth time Bennett mentions it. You're like, okay, we get it.
3: But Bill.
0: Yeah.
3: I keep going back to the fact that I think Colorado is chocked full of idiot socialist voters that will never, ever support a Republican, right? Yet will complain about the direction of the state, and they can't ever break through to their pea-sized brain that it is the government and Democrat leadership that continue to put us into this problem. Their leader of their party is openly talking about how much Colorado sucks right now. How in the world do I live in a universe where the voters would continue to put that guy back into power and then complain about the direction of the state? And you could go, well, Republicans don't offer an alternative. Any alternative is better. Like I've said, a bag of nails would be better than what we currently have leading the state. But voters won't do it. They keep doubling down because at the end of the day, they really believe that the government is going to be there to solve their problems. It doesn't happen. There's not a single thing that the government does well in your life right now. Not one. It can't deliver your mail well. It can't deliver your driver's license well. It's not delivering education well. It's not delivering health care well. It's not delivering housing, affordability, nothing. Yet these people, it's like a dog returning to its vomit over and over and over again. Stop electing Democrats. You see how fired up I am. All right.
0: Yeah. Well, part of it is here is I think that your message gets lost when you sit here and say, all these voters are socialists and nothing will change their pea brain size minds. At that point, the conversation's lost.
3: No, I don't care.
0: At that point, it's lost.
3: I am going to shame those types of voters. I'm frustrated about the direction you, the voter of Colorado, have taken this state. It sucks. I'm tired of watching my state get destroyed because of your stupid fantasy that the government is going to be there to solve your problems. You are the problem, voter of Colorado. You are. And it is so bad that you can have the leader of the party openly admit that it sucks and you'll still put that party back in. Stop ruining my state. All right, we got to get to a break. Otherwise, I'm going to lose my mind here.
0: I'm sure that's very persuadable to all those voters out there, too. I'm just saying.
3: I am coddling you.
0: I know, but that's...
3: Come to terms with it.
0: That's the problem, is you're sitting here screaming and yelling, and you're yelling and screaming about the idea that the direction of the state and why they keep electing Democrats without turning around and at least spending a little bit of time looking in the mirror and saying, perhaps the message that the Colorado GOP has been selling didn't resonate and hasn't resonated for decades, but they continue to walk out and sell the same message. And so is there any surprise when the message doesn't change? Are you surprised you don't gain more traction at times? Sometimes if your advertising message isn't selling, examine the message. I think there's a pox on both houses, and that's why I'm not belonging to either one of your dumb parties, because of this idea, the assumption that one party, pea-brained idiots, it'll never vote the right way, so why should we change our message? They're pea-brained idiots, it'll never vote the right way. So we just have to continue doing our purity message. And it happens on both sides because I hear it from the Democrats as well. Those stupid Donald Trump MAGA Republicans, they're too dumb to realize that how they're destroying the country. Both parties say the other party is destroying the country. At that point, what's persuadable?
3: Give us a call and join the conversation, 303-696-1971. Text us on the Dan Kaplis Law text line at 720-819-5115. We'll continue. 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
0: 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This is where you hear both sides. We are the Jeff and Bill Show.
19: We remain problem-free in and around the metro area right now. No issues along I-25, either north or southbound. Just seeing some building volume in some spots, although speeds are normal right now. East and westbound I-70 doing great. No issues along US 36 in or out of Boulder. And I-225 running cleanly also. No problems on the city streets. With traffic, I'm Tim McLaughlin.
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3: All along the Front Range, this is the Jeff and Bill Show, and we're talking about the debate that took place on Channel 9 last night between Michael Bennett and Phil Weiser. And them openly admitting Colorado sucks, and then Colorado voters continuing to put the same party back into office. And I don't understand the dynamic, other than watching a dog return to its vomit over and over again, why we all know the direction of the state is terrible, and yet we continue to double down on the same party that's put us here. Let's go to the phone line. Scott in Denver. Good morning, Scott. You're on Jeff and Bill.
0: Yeah, good morning.
24: Yeah, you guys are talking about, you know, the messaging, and I always laugh, you know, like when Biden was president or whatever. It's like, you know, not the guy that gets elected president. It's the supposed majority of the people that vote them in the office.
3: I mean, our elected officials are 100% a reflection of our people. 100%. I believe that. And if you don't like it on either side, then I think we got some serious soul searching to do in this country.
24: Right.
3: What did you think? Did you get a chance to watch the debate last night, Scott?
24: No, I didn't. I did not.
3: Well,
24: that's the thing too. I mean, it all depends on, you know, how much people pay attention. You know, I mean, do they pay attention once a week, once a month? You know, so, you know, how educated are they when they're making?
0: Now, Scott, I've got a question for you about that. Yeah. Now, it's interesting that you're spending time here at the Jeff and Bill show. It's a show that's focused a lot on politics, and you didn't have time to watch the debate last night. Just personally, if you had to grade yourself on a scale of 1 to 10, how dialed in politically do you think you are? 1 being not paying attention at all, 10 meaning you are reading everything you can on the Twitters and everything all day long. How connected do you feel you stay to Colorado politics on that scale?
24: Not as much as national.
0: Interesting.
24: On Colorado politics, I mean, maybe a 6, and I'm embarrassed to say that, but when it comes to more national politics, you know, then I'm closer to a 9 or a 10, but then I'm generally conservative enough that enough people hate me anyway.
0: So. Yeah. Now, I know you probably are, since you're calling so early, you probably got to get to work. So why do you think you pay more attention to the national and not the state? Just out of curiosity, there's no right or wrong answer. I'm just curious.
24: Well, because national is more available. You know, I mean, the only time I listen to, you know, state stuff is if I'm, you know, listening to you guys on the way to work, or, you know, because I'll listen to KNUS when I'm in the car, but when I'm at home, I don't. When I'm at home, I'm watching financial, I'm watching Fox Business News, I'm watching something like that. So,
0: yeah, that's exactly,
24: you know, right. Only time I'm getting state politic news is if, like, when Peter Boyles was on in the morning, or you guys are on in the morning, and mostly it's, I don't know, it takes more to be at home listening to the radio for me, I guess.
0: Yeah. You know, hey, Scott, have a great day, man. I appreciate the phone call. And have a wonderful weekend. Thanks. Take care. Now,
3: appreciate it, Scott.
0: I appreciate that, and I wanted to ask Scott about that because I feel that's how our media ecosystem has changed.
3: Yeah.
0: Because of consolidation, mergers, etc. That if you think about 20 years ago or even 10 years ago, your access to local information. Remember when we had 2 thriving newspapers here in the Denver Metro? Now we have 1 anemic, a birdcage liner that comes out once a day. The Denver Post. And it's absolutely atrocious based on what it used to be. You look at the number of local radio hosts that we used to have. It doesn't exist at the same level. And when you go to those national broadcasts, when you are stuck with national news, stuck with national radio, they're going to talk national subjects. Think about when you're listening, if you do, listen to sports radio. Think about listening to the local sports radio broadcasters versus the national guys. Mike and Mike on ESPN Radio were enormous for years. But if you wanted to hear them talk about the Broncos, good luck. You'd have to get into the local guys. But Mike and Mike were one of the most dominant morning sports broadcasts in Denver. That's the problem, is as with this consolidation and constraining of the media and more of it being, we'll just go national and we'll run these programs, you get less and less of the local. And so you get less and less of the information. And then our newspapers are dying. And so the access to information becomes even more difficult to find. And I think that's why people are much like Scott. They're more turned into the national than the local many times. And we're trying to help you out.
3: 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Gentlemen, I want to ask you something. 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Well, if that's not happening right now, it's not just getting older. 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This is a medically supervised treatment designed to help your body recover faster, build lean muscle, improve sleep, and yes, even boost performance where it counts. We're talking less inflammation, better recovery, more energy without the guesswork, just a plan built for you. 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
0: 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The Silly Stuff is next. 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
2: A decent drive around the Denver metro area right now, not seeing any major problems out there. Starting to get a bit of slowing southbound I-25 between I-70 and 20th Street. Speeds there in the teens. Also eastbound I-270 between I-25 and York. Speeds in the teens there. Other than that, no major issues out on the streets and roadways. With traffic, I'm Tim McLaughlin.
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0: All along the Front Range, this is the Jeff and Bill Show. We hear both sides. I'm going to take a moment to take a little bit of a detour.
1: Ooh, this is fun.
0: Because I'm all worked up to the fact that the leadership of the party acknowledging that Colorado sucks, that it's so expensive, nobody wants to live here anymore, and then our electorate just continuing to put these people back into power who's taking my money and making life harder on me. Having a fun Friday. I'm like literally ready to just burn it all down.
1: And this is the joy of politics.
0: I'm going to take a moment to just hand it over to Bill Thorpe.
1: Yes.
0: Some Friday edition of You Choose the News.
1: Yes. Jeff needs to find his happy place. Find a happy place. As we play the loser edition of You Choose the News. Yes, it's America's favorite fake radio news game show. These are the stories that Jeff and Blake felt weren't worthy of our attention.
2: You are one pathetic loser.
3: Junior!
4: Let's go. Loser! You're a loser!
5: The Losers Club. Bunch of losers.
6: You're such a loser.
7: You made me feel like a loser!
5: She's a loser.
8: You are such a loser.
5: Loser.
1: Yes, throughout the week I browse the interwebs to find these stories here in my hands that are really dumb stories about us humans. I throw on really ridiculous headlines so that we can play this fake radio news game show, but every day Jeff and Blake skip one story. So on Friday, those losers come back for a second shot at glory. Oh, don't we wish we got a chance to ask out that pretty girl a second time in high school? That would have been so nice. Okay, now, this is kind of that idea. So here we go. Blake is joining us from the news department. Jeff is in the studio. Gentlemen, our returning headlines are as follows. Headline number one, not acting like a lady. Headline number two, addiction prescription. Headline number three, DIY settlement. And headline number two, containing a record. Mr. Hunt, your choice.
0: Let's contain a record, please.
1: Yes, containing a record. Here we are going to the wonderful country of India. We found a man who has a long-time love of collecting stuff. Sunil Joseph, one time amassed the world's largest collection of phone cards, nearly 6,000 of them. But then his world record was sadly broken. So that did not deter Sunil. He decided that is just a different type of a challenge. So he went out and has collected the largest number of disposable cups on the planet. Almost 860 of them. Yes, disposable cups. You know, like the things they give you at the stores. And we put the cake. Yeah. Yeah. He proudly displays them for anybody that will see on tables around the house and talks to everybody how it was so much better in the early days and how his back hurts. No, that's problem. Just adding that last part. But yes, he has set a world record by collecting those disposable cups. And I'm sure his entire family is super proud of that.
0: Yeah, there you go.
1: Would like him to throw it away. My dad
9: did
1: this.
9: As long as he has an icy cup.
1: Yes, exactly. That's yes, he's got to have the icy cup.
9: Yeah.
1: Yeah. My dad did the same thing, but with old rags. Not sure why.
9: Really?
1: Yes. Bags of them.
0: Your dad?
1: Yes. He would. He was always
0: rags?
1: Well, he would clean them and things like that. And there, okay. At one point or another, United Airlines was getting rid of some of their airline napkins and stuff. Dude bought like 300 of them. And so they were in boxes and bags and stuff around the house. And I'm just like, what are we doing? And just he would use them and then he'd get thrown away. And I don't know. They weren't old used rags, but he would collect. They were bags. And okay, never mind.
9: Make
1: here
9: a
1: we
9: quilt
1: go.
9: Out of them.
1: Yeah, that's there we go. All right. Blake, your choice, sir. Not acting like a lady, addiction prediction, or DIY settlement.
9: Not acting like a lady.
1: Yeah, not acting like a lady. Here we find ourselves in the Women College World Series tournament and an unusual habit from one player. Oh. Now, this, we are meeting young Hannah Wells. Bases loaded. In the fifth inning, she steps up, cracks one to right center wall, plating two runs to helping the Longhorns of Texas break the game open 4-1. They continue the rally in the inning, and she says it was all because of her lucky bug. Yes. See, Hannah, when she was little, developed this very weird habit. For luck, anytime she would see a ladybug, nom nom nom nom nom nom nom nom, she would eat it whole. And just before
0: what?
1: Just before the lucky hit, she saw just one ladybug who didn't have such a lucky day, but it was good for Hannah. So yes, since a child, nice. She has been eating ladybugs, and she says it's her good luck charm.
9: Great protein.
1: Yeah, exactly. I just was. The thing is, the ladybugs, they're nice. They're okay.
9: What do they taste like?
1: I don't know. It's you first, and then tell us.
9: they have an orange flavor.
1: Yeah. Alrighty now, Jeff, addiction prediction or DIY settlement?
0: DIY settlement.
1: Yeah, DIY settlement. A 48-year-old man is facing charges after, well, he was a little upset that his wife said we're getting a divorce. So, well, right along Martin Road just this Monday morning, guy got his excavator out, decided to start destroying the house because she can't keep it. Eric Prezerwa told police when they arrived that she told me she wanted a divorce and after I came home from a full night of drinking. And I thought the best thing to do was to use the excavator and try to tear down part of the home so she can't have it. Other family members were inside the house when he decided to make the remodeling choices.
0: Divorce sounds like a great idea in
1: it
0: that
1: is,
0: case.
1: Yeah. Yeah, if there's any way to reinforce that this divorce idea is fantastic, I think that after a night of drinking, coming home to try to tear down the house, that's a good sign.
0: An excavator.
1: Yes, that's a really, really good sign. And since we've got some extra time, I'll talk to you about addiction prediction. People are growing increasingly reliant on AI assistants, and Microsoft says, let's make that happen. They've just announced their Scout. It's a new agentic AI assistant powered by OpenClaw. That sounds safe. Anyway, internal documents discovered by the guys over at 404 Media show that Microsoft is specifically trying to figure out how to make people addicted to Scout. Now, I'm not making that up. It actually is quoted, making people addicted to the service. This is under internal documents, include the subtitle heading of Claw Pilot Overall Plans. There are three phases, one of them being get you addicted. Yeah. So then connecting it to more and more AI services, gaining new features, and they're saying they're seeing more and more addiction happening with AI chatbots, and we need to leverage this to maximize our potential profits. That's right.
0: I would like people addicted to Jeff and Bill, yeah. But I think you'd have to take some serious medication to deal with the side effects of it.
1: There's got to be some sort of like a shot or something you got to take, too. And it's probably not tequila. That's just not good. So
0: peptides.
1: Yeah, peptide therapy. We've talked about that one as well. So that's a lot of fun. You're like, that's just absolutely fantastic. Oh, and I've got one other one that came up.
0: just keep going.
1: Yes, yeah. I got one other one. Oh, you have no idea. There are like seven or eight that don't even make the cut. But there are parents in Cape Coral, Florida that are now have a young child that is going to be the hero from now on because, you know, in the back of the school yearbook, they put together family photos and collages. Well, of the graduating student, it was a young picture of her as a child flipping off the camera.
0: Great.
1: Yeah.
0: Yes. Kids love that one.
1: Yes. Whoa. You know who is the hero at high school. I'm just saying. That's a fantastic one. All right. That's the end of all the You Choose the News stuff. Back to you, sir.
0: Coming up in the bad news broadcast of Jeff and Bill that just continues. The administrative state of education grows while student enrollment declines and academic performance tanks in Colorado's public schools. I can't stand it. 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
2: Our first real traffic problem of the morning right now is westbound 6th Avenue. The ramp partially blocked at Indiana. Have a car that hit a deer, and it's blocking the right lane at the top of the ramp from westbound 6th to Indiana. Other than that, just starting to see building volume around the area. North and southbound I-25 running well. East and westbound I-70 is good. With traffic, I'm Tim McLaughlin.
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5: Along the Front Range, this is the Jeff and Bill Show, where you hear both sides, administrative growth, student decline, and academic performance in Colorado's public schools. Two things are going down, one is going up. And we have the latest from Common Sense Institute coming up. And good news for our schools. All right, now is time for the news.
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8: TGIF, good morning. Beautiful morning out there right now. 61 and sunny in Denver, 59 in the Springs, expecting highs in the upper 80s today. Maybe break 90 today. 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Our top story, Governor Polis signed a bill reforming Colorado's photo radar law, inspired by an investigation that voided 2.3 million in traffic tickets. The new law standardizes fines for excessive speeding, requiring physical warnings to drivers, limits vendor profits, and eliminates tickets for minor speed infractions. The investigation uncovered loopholes in ticketing practices in towns like Kersey and Hudson, right there on Highway 49. Man, I got a ticket there one time. And I don't even speed, but they built this little convenience store there right at 76 and 49, and man, I got burned. Prompting the new legislation.
5: What happened when you got pulled over there, Blake? Were you nice, or were you, did you give them a little bit of attitude?
8: No, I didn't get pulled over. They're awesome. Oh, I mean, literally, I never, never, ever speed. But they built this pilot, you know, convenience store right there at the corner, and I got the photo radar, and I'm like, what? And when did that, you know, go to 40 miles an hour or whatever, 30 miles an hour? And I think I was going 50.
6: Well, here's the thing, what you need to do, honestly. Yeah, that's the thing. Yeah. I'm surprised that you don't speed everywhere. I have a hard time respecting those signs. And so what you have to look at is this, that every once in a while, they're going to, you know, ding you with that speeding ticket. But what it is, it's actually kind of like a service fee for all the other times you get to exceed the speed limit. So on average, it's pennies. It is just pennies every time if you do it right. I'm just saying.
5: Yeah. That's a good way to think of it.
8: Absolutely.
6: It's a complete rationalization because I get caught too often.
5: Did I hear the guy who had the photo radar? Someone took a picture, or like a, he got the ticket, right? Got his picture taken. So he takes a picture of cash and mails it in.
6: Yes, that is good.
5: And then that's awesome. They sent him back a picture of handcuffs.
6: Yeah.
8: Did they?
6: Yeah, they did. Yeah, that was wonderful. Awesome. That is good.
8: That is so cool. I did write a letter that I worked with Jeff and Billy in the morning. I don't know if it's going to
5: work. It's going to make it worse. Yeah.
6: That's not good. You think Donald Trump had it bad? Oh, man, hey, you're screwed.
8: Barb Kirkmeyer helped build that thing, get it past Highway 49. I should have dropped her name in there somewhere.
6: Do you know who I know? Yes. That always works out well with the police.
8: Exactly.
6: Yes.
8: Did you see her on the debate? Come on, she was awesome.
6: Yeah, just ask the Aurora City Councilman how well that worked out, too. Yes.
8: Yeah.
6: True. He was drunk, so, you know.
8: True. Well. Good point. Good point. Very good point. AG Phil Weiser and U.S. Senator Michael Bennett took part in a debate hosted by Nine News at the Cable Center last night. The candidates mostly agreed on issues like

0: like increasing affordability and opposing Trump policies, but they attacked each other over how they've dealt with those issues. A little of Bennett right now. Let me see how much I can listen to here.
1: We have a healthcare system that is not providing affordable healthcare well, which is why I proposed that Colorado have a true public option. And I want to make sure that our education system is actually preparing kids for the economy that they're inheriting. And by the way, I would also say fighting Trump is not enough. We need to elect a governor who has a vision for the future to be able to give our kids a chance at the American dream.
2: Okay. I hate my life right now. I hate my life right now. This is the guy that's likely going to lead and become the governor of Colorado, complaining about the direction of our schools when he was the head of Denver Public Schools at one point.
0: Yes.
2: And then our healthcare is getting expensive precisely because of government intervention. And what does he want? More. He wants a public option.
0: How do you like it?
2: It's like people complaining that the house is on fire and believing the solution is to light more matches.
0: Mm-hmm.
2: And then Billy and I are going out with Patty Calhoun tonight. So this is just putting me into such a mood. I don't know how Patricia's going to handle this.
3: The founder
2: of Westward, she's taking Billy and I.
3: Where are you guys I can't wait to see what happens with drunk Grouchy Jeff. This is going to be great. I'm looking forward to this.
2: It is coming. She's taking us on a tour of Denver because it's, from my perspective, it sucks so bad. Nobody wants to go to it. And Patty's like, no, come on down.
3: Yeah.
2: So I'm like, all right. When the founder of Westward is going to give you a personalized tour of Denver, you go.
3: Yes, you do.
0: Yeah.
3: You do.
2: I'm so excited for it, but this debate has just put me in such a bad mood.
3: Oh, and this is
2: just feel like we're doubling down on stupidity again.
3: And this is how committed I am to this entire thing. I'm riding the rough, tough, and dirty into downtown.
2: Are you?
3: Yeah. I'm going full bore on this one, man. We're doing the entire downtown experience. Oh,
0: well, it's
3: going to
0: be great tonight for you because the Rockies are playing.
3: Yeah, so, Rockies going to be running around. It'll
0: it's going to be electric.
3: It's going to be warm, so it's going to be cool. Yeah.
0: Now, I look, I haven't been to Larimer Square in a while, but last night we were there. And have you seen the bike parade that goes by?
3: No.
0: Have you seen that? There had to have been, I don't know, 500, 800 people on bikes with speakers on them. And it was actually pretty cool.
3: That's kind of fun.
0: Goes by there every 2 days or something like that. It's pretty cool.
3: After it goes by there, where else is it? Are they just going around the city every 2 days? They just might swoop back, or is it some sort of a project?
0: Yeah. It's like, what the
3: That's crazy.
0: Is this? Yeah, no, it was actually pretty cool.
3: Oh,
0: guy standing on his handlebars and all types of stuff. But the streets are dirty, man. Denver used to be so clean. It's just, what are we doing?
2: We're electing Democrats. They are, by definition, less rational, because if you were rational, you'd be a Republican to begin with. So we're by all accounts, electing dumb Democrats to lead our communities. And then we sit here and go, what happened? I don't understand what happened. So I am going to shame people into voting Republicans today.
0: Yeah, I love it. Well, hopefully you guys will have a good time. Just get Jeff drunk. As drunk as you can, Billy.
3: That's the plan.
0: He'll be wearing his cowboy hat.
3: Exactly.
0: Coming out of the bars.
3: Yes. Yes.
2: Thinking about wearing jorts down tonight.
3: Oh, that's fantastic.
0: I love it.
3: Dude, if I could count on you doing jorts, I'd do it with you just because. Because then everybody would look at it and go, the hell's wrong with those guys? That would be hilarious. That would be. I'm pretty sure I've got some back in the back end of the closet still, too.
0: I got some.
3: Yeah.
0: All right. June's a good, Billy, June's we will never survive that.
3: Around in no,
0: my
3: we wouldn't.
0: Poor wife, who actually does have a political career, wouldn't survive it either.
3: My wife already knows I'm a public embarrassment, so she's dealing with this one. Yeah.
0: That is great. I would love to see that. President Trump says he'd be honored to meet the Supreme Leader of Iran with one big stipulation. If it was to make a deal,
4: If I did meet, I'd be honored to meet him. I'd like to see if we make a deal. But if we make a deal, it's possible that I would meet him. I'd be okay with it.
0: Trump continued.
4: I would say I'm not his favorite person. But with that being said, he's probably a professional. I don't know him. He's probably a professional. In some circles, he has a very good reputation, actually.
0: You know, maybe they could find some middle ground somewhere in there.
4: Sometimes people say bad, but a lot of people say bad about me. It's totally false, of course.
0: Okay. Time to leave. Bring the troops home, please. It can only get worse. America first, America only.
4: We're going to win one way or the other. We're going to win on paper, or we're going to win military. One way or the other.
0: New Jersey Congressman Tom Keene is taking heat from fellow GOP rep Lauren Boebert.
5: Colorado Congresswoman Lauren Boebert is questioning Kane's extended absence from Capitol Hill and the campaign trail. She told TMZ, it's embarrassing. The two-term congressman hasn't cast a vote since March 5th or been seen in public and ran unopposed in the New Jersey GOP primary. He cited a personal medical issue, but issued a statement after advancing to the November election this week saying he's more energized than ever to keep fighting for the state's 7th congressional district. I'm Sarah Lee Kessler.
0: Garth Brooks reportedly considering selling his music catalog. The Wall Street Journal reported that the deal could be valued as high as $2 billion.
2: Do it. Because right now it's all over on Amazon. Did you know this, Bill? Like, you can't get Garth on Spotify or Pandora?
3: Yeah. There's certain ones based on deals and stuff.
2: He's weird about this stuff. Everybody, I can listen to everybody else's music on there, except for him.
3: Well, it's based on record deals, and that's the idea. It's not cranky. It's the idea of record deals and how much they get paid per spin, and that's kind of the idea. In fact, I know people don't like Taylor Swift, but she is actually the artist that has changed how the rest of the music industry has to pay out for streaming, because she had such leverage. She's like, I'm just going to let you play my stuff. And they went, okay, fine, we'll actually give you more money.
2: That's fine, but that has helped everybody else.
3: So that's what it is. Garth is mad at certain streaming platforms because they don't cut him enough scratch. I mean, it's pennies on a song, and when they're taking most of the money, he's like, you're spinning my music, and then you're making all the profit. How come I don't get any of the
2: Garth,
3: profit?
2: There's an entire generation that doesn't know you because you did this. That's part of the
3: stuff. I know. But all right. His music, his thing. Yeah.
2: Yeah, I know.
3: I mean, yeah, that's the thing. So it's just his decision. So that's unfortunate. And okay, side note. A number of years ago, there's a guy that got a hold of a large music catalog, probably what I would consider to be the third largest overarching music licensing company for artists. And he started pounding the table for a lot of radio stations and said, you have to pay me more or I'm not going to let you play these artists. Some of them were core artists in certain genres. And many of the radio stations said, fine. And he went, what? He goes, yeah, if we don't play your artists, okay, it's going to hurt. There are going to be some fans that are going to be upset, but you derive no revenue. And we have other artists that will play. And in like with Jeff talking about it, here in about a year or so, people are going to forget about that artist as well. They'll still like them, but you won't be a core artist in this genre anymore. Do you want that? And he went, well, okay, no. He did get some higher rates, but he didn't get the money he was looking for.
0: Right.
3: For exactly that reason.
0: It's crazy business. Supply and demand.
3: You have no idea behind the scenes. It's nuts. It really is sometimes.
0: Game 2 Stanley Cup Final. Carolina comes back, and they tie the Golden Knights at one game apiece with a victory in overtime last night. Game 2 NBA Finals tonight in San Antonio. Spurs and the Knicks. Knicks lead at one game to none. 59 in the spring, 61 in Denver. And that's the latest. I'm Blake Olson. More of the George crew. Jeans, George shorts. Jeff and Bill continue on News Talk 710 KNUS in Denver, and now on AM 1460 and FM 101.1 The Answer in the Springs. This is where you hear both sides. 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
6: With drier air trickling in from the Great Basin states and the desert states into Colorado, we're going to be looking at some very warm and, for the most part, dry weather today and tomorrow. We're looking at lower humidities, very warm temperatures. We're going to be mid to upper 80s today, 90s coming our way for Denver and Colorado Springs. Very, very warm for the upcoming weekend. And thunderstorms are going to be very spotty to isolated. We'll have a little bit of activity, especially mountains and foothills on Saturday into Sunday. A better chance of showers and thunderstorms will arrive Monday as a cool front comes in, drops temperatures a bit, brings a little bit of moisture and a better chance of showers and thunderstorms. Otherwise, expect some warm, summer-like weather. Some of the warmest temperatures of the season so far will be found along the Front Range and Eastern Plains as we head into the upcoming weekend. Have yourself a good Friday and a great weekend coming up. I'm meteorologist Don Day.
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0: All along the Front Range, this is the Jeff and Bill Show, where you hear both sides. Latest report from the Common Sense Institute. Colorado's public school system has continued to add administrative positions, even as statewide student enrollment has declined. Between 2021 and 2022 and 2025 and 2026 school years, the number of administrators increased from 2014 to 2,277, a 13.1% increase, while the number of students has declined from 886,517 to 870,793, a 1.8% decrease. But what are all these administrators doing? Well, to give us some insight on this latest report, DJ Summers, Director of Communications and Research Operations for the Common Sense Institute. Good morning, DJ. Thanks for joining the Jeff and Bill Show.
3: Yeah, good morning.
9: Good morning, guys. Thank you, as always, for having me.
0: All right, so let's dive into this latest report. What are all these administrators doing? What is this growth all about?
9: That's a great question, and honestly, I don't know that I'll be able to answer it, since all of these districts will likely have different priorities, they'll probably have different hiring preferences, they'll all have different plans being implemented by different respective school boards and different implementation plans for items that the Department of Education might want for them. But we know that they are not teaching. That's the basic unit of comparison there. The administrative position is not one that is inside of a classroom actually doing some kind of instruction. Now, that could be a principal, could be an assistant principal, could be one of the functionaries to being inside of a school's bureaucracy, anything like that. But we just know that it's not directly related to student instruction, any of these administrative positions.
3: Hey, Summer. That's DJ Summers, Director of Communications and Research Operations, the Common Sense Institute. Yeah, so can you kind of elaborate a little bit, what is the definition of administrator that you used in order to compile these numbers? What groups inside of the school system were classified as administrators to get this 13% increase?
9: So for they include those kinds of items. This is principals, this is vice principals, any of the bureaucratic positions inside of the school they unfortunately don't go into the most granular delineations there. But they are separated from instruction, and they're separated from maintenance staff. So we know that they're also not janitors, bus drivers, people who work on the school lunch line, those kinds of items. But unfortunately, we just don't have a whole lot of granularity about what those administrative positions are. I think that's actually kind of instructive because those administrative positions could likely be anything. Those administrative positions could possibly be different from one district to the other, just a non-teaching position somewhere higher up in the administration of the school designed to do something other than teach.
3: How are, in this study, how were transportation and security classified? Were they classified in either group, or were they left out of the numbers?
9: Transportation and security would be classified as non-administrative roles. Those would be maintenance roles or something else. That wouldn't be included here.
3: Okay, because I was curious if like the school increased security, would that count as administrative roles? Now increasing things like more people in the disciplinary office or adding assistance to certain deans, things like that would be counted as growth in administration, right? Then.
9: That'd be correct. Yeah.
3: Okay. And the reason I'm asking is because that tracks what I'm seeing internally in one school system, specifically Cherry Creek, that I'm very familiar with. And there has been a dearth of administrative assistance over the past 5 to 6 years. There hasn't been necessarily a growth of the principals and the assistant principals. And there's been a little bit inside of deans, but that administrative support staff has expanded significantly. And those people that are familiar with the Cherry Creek internals currently, there is a large swath of those that got fired. Now, I don't think this is exactly the numbers, but I think in the upcoming school year, somewhere around 1/3 of the current administrative assistants lost their jobs. It could be higher than that, though, but I'm just guessing on numbers that I've heard from different elementary schools, high schools, and middle schools around the district, that right around 1/3 of those administrative assistants have been cut. So maybe in advance, they kind of knew what this was saying, DJ.
9: That may very well be the case. You never know exactly what's going on. We do know that the trend of using more dollars in order to hire more staff has gone by time. You can see in the last 10 years that the share of administrators in any given school district in Colorado is usually rising. Now, the role of teachers, meanwhile, has been declining. We have fewer teachers now than we did in the 2021-2022 school year. We have fewer teachers and we have fewer students relative to that 13% increase and school administrators. So generally, I think the question is, what exactly do we believe we're getting as a state for the increase in administrative positions? Because it's not tied to more students, and it isn't tied to more teachers. And in fact, I think the big takeaway from our report is that it's not necessarily tied to better results either, which is the big thing that we really focus on. There's more per pupil student funding now than there was. It's risen by 27%. The average statewide per pupil funding is 27% more money in those K-12 schools. But meanwhile, first for PSAT and SAT in 5 of the 6 categories that they measure. So I think the big question really with this report is,
0: No, we're losing DJ there.
9: We see the opposite.
0: Say that again, DJ. You broke up.
9: Excuse me, guys. I'm saying that I think the point here for this report is that we have got to really identify how best to use state dollars. Our state dollars per pupil have risen 27%, and we're not seeing that translate into better student outcomes. We're not seeing better test scores as a result of that. So I think in this current budgetary climate, that's the main question our report poses.
2: Now, Billy, you know, and I've said it on the school, on this program many times, I think government-run education's a failed experiment. I don't think it delivers. I think quality of education is declining. Standards are declining. I don't think that they're being taught very well. And I think the entire thing needs to change. At this point, though, what do you do with this type of report? You've had a 27% increase in the amount of money that's going there. When these districts get money, they don't hire teachers. They hire administrators, assistants, things to make their work, the superintendent's work, easier, that type of thing. It just doesn't seem to be working. You don't have the results. What do we do?
3: Well, I think that's
9: an excellent question.
3: Oh, yeah, DJ, take it, please.
9: Oh, please. I think an excellent question. I think mostly this is the same kind of report that we generally issue and pose the question, where can we track what works and what doesn't as far as student outcomes go? Where can we track whether or not particular results are yielding exactly what we want as evidence that students are learning better? Where are the test scores being improved? I think that's generally what this report is saying, but please go on.
3: Now, DJ Summers, did you see any things as far as, you know, where things are working? Were there any positives or negatives or things that we can take away that we can learn from in the report to possibly change things?
9: Unfortunately, this was a statewide report, not a district-level report. So we're unable to really confirm what's working in one district and what's working in another as far as the split, maybe, between administrative position growth and teacher growth, whether or not the kind of districts that are losing teachers and losing students have been able to keep their test scores up. We just don't have that kind of specificity with this report. But I think one of the things we're definitely suggesting with the report is that people try, is that we try to pay attention to that. We try to pay attention to what exactly works in the most concrete sense, which is boosting test scores.
2: Guys, we know what works because we're all parents. When your kids come home with a bad report card, it is discipline. Coming from a parent, that works. It is, we're taking away the phones. You're not going out with friends. Education is a value to this family. It's going to open doors for your future. You need to take your grades more seriously. That's what works. And I guess what frustrates me about the whole progressive policy strategy is we never go to the core of the issue, which is strong families, healthy marriages, parents pouring into their kids, holding those kids accountable. That is what actually improves test scores, not more administrative funding.
3: Well, help me understand that just for a second, because it sounds to me, and maybe I'm misinterpreting this, Jeff, it sounds to me like you're pointing back at the parents and saying, because we don't have the strong families, because the parents aren't doing the discipline, because the parents aren't backing up the teachers of the school, that's the failure.
2: Yes.
3: Okay.
2: 100%. So then, emphasize that, policymakers.
3: Then what are the schools supposed to do? Because right now we're pillaring the school as too many administrators and kids falling behind. But what I'm hearing is your solution is parents suck. Not the school.
2: No, the solution is parents need to get a lot more serious about this, but you won't see policymakers do that. Every single politician, you heard it last night from Michael Bennett, is going to do the same thing. We need more money for teachers. We need more money out there. It's the government is going to be here to solve your problems. No, it's not. I'd much rather have a more serious conversation, all of us as parents going, quit blaming lack of funding. Get serious about raising your own kids. Don't just drop them off for 8 hours a day. Never check in on the curriculum. Have no idea. Don't let the schools raise your kids. Get more serious about being a parent and holding your own kids accountable. I'd much rather have that as a conversation as a nation.
3: I'm sure this is a direction DJ wasn't expecting us to go this morning because he's driving to work. Uh-oh. Yeah, Jeff and I can deal with that a little bit
9: exactly
3: later.
9: I never know exactly what direction we're headed. Never exactly know. I'm here to provide some data. You guys can just take it away.
3: Yeah, I don't know even where it's going when I turn the microphone this morning either, DJ. So talk to us, because Jeff and I can go off on that tangent for a little bit. I've got a really kind of interesting anecdotal story that deals with what he was saying as well. But more importantly, while we've got you here with the time, what was something inside of this report that really surprised you, either positive or negative, that you were like, oh, that's something I saw that was unexpected, or ooh, this is a heck of a lot off, worse off than I thought it was. What's something inside the report that surprised you?
9: Well, you know, from our perspective, we do a lot of analysis on K through 12 budgeting and K through 12 staffing. So I guess really the only thing that surprised me was that the trend continues as it has the last few years. I would have thought maybe that there would be some kind of change, that we might be seeing slightly more enrollment numbers because we lost so many during the COVID years. But that hasn't been the case. Our decline in student enrollment continues. Our decline in teachers, I think, makes sense given that the decline in enrollment is happening. So I don't think anything really, really shocked me. But if one thing really stands out as being maybe marginally surprising, it's that there hasn't been some different movement. The trend continues.
7: The trend continues. Man, isn't that the understatement of the day as we discuss the direction of the state. DJ Summers, this is a fantastic report. Go to commonsenseinstituteus.org, commonsenseinstituteus.org, administrative growth, student decline, and academic performance in Colorado's public schools. It's not good news. It's not working. And as DJ just said, the trend continues. I so appreciate you taking time to join us this morning. Thank you, DJ.
3: Yeah, thank you so much.
9: Always appreciate being on. Thank you, guys.
7: All right. Feel free to join the debate. Text messages are hot. 303-696-1971 is the phone number. The Dan Kaplis Law text line, 720-819-5115. 6720 texting in. A lot of times there are not parents, plural. And you'd be surprised how many times there isn't even parent singular. I agree with you. And what bothers me is that we're not either identifying the root of the problem and we're not putting our resources towards improving it. It is a laziness that has infected the Colorado electorate that the government, if it just got more money, would solve the problems that we're facing. The decline in enrollment, the decline in test scores. Well, what we need, if you listen to Michael Bennett and Phil Weiser last night, is just more money. They need to take away your Tabor refunds. No, I can't emphasize this more enough as a parent. The most important thing you can do to guide the future of your children is not hand a government system more money. It is strengthening families. Think about what God set up. I often reflect on this. He created a system, the nuclear family, where somebody totally unpaid, an adult, will invest their time, their energy. They will get up at 2 a.m. and drive to go get medicine to care for that child. They will pour their hearts out, their fortunes out. They will give up their lives for the future of that child. The nuclear family is a beautiful thing that the government will never, ever be able to replicate. And yet we as an electorate continue to believe that another government system will provide what the nuclear family was designed to do, and rather than seek to strengthen that and pour resources into strengthening that, we go, well, it's just,
2: We just need more tax dollars and another government system. It never works. All right. Feel free to join the conversation. 303-696-1971. Text us on the Dan Kaplis Law Text line at 720-819-5115. 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You'll be glad you did. 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
3: 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This is where we hear both sides. 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
10: A pretty easy commute for you on this Friday morning. No major issues out there. But the only thing we have is that a car hit a deer and it's blocking the right lane at the top of the ramp from westbound 6th to Indiana, but not really causing much of a problem in that area. Other than that, just building volume around the system. North and southbound I-25 just slow in spots. With traffic, I'm Tim McLaughlin.
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16: All along the Front Range. This is the Jeff and Bill Show. We hear both sides. We're talking a report from the Common Sense Institute, Administrative Growth, Student Decline, Academic Performance in Colorado's Public Schools. We're paying more. We have had a 27% increase in the amount of money going per pupil to each kid. That does not mean that there are more teachers in our classrooms. In fact, the exact opposite. There are fewer teachers. There are fewer students in government-run education, thank God. And yet you have an administrative increase that's taking place, and test scores are declining. Part of the reason test scores are declining, in my mind, is I think parents are recognizing that government and red education is a failed experiment and getting their kids out of it. You now have charter schools, high-performing charter schools. And in fact, oftentimes when I review the top-performing public schools, they're charter schools. So you have that dynamic going on. You have parents sending their kids to private schools. You have the growth of homeschooling that's taking place. I do not believe that more money towards government-run education is going to do anything to actually improve education in the state of Colorado. Your thoughts, sir?
3: Well, according to you, though, the charter schools do succeed. So there is some success that can be contained inside the government system.
16: Well, they're different. They're not run by the government. Yes, they technically fall under the banner of public schools because they're funded.
3: Yeah, they're funded.
16: But
3: yeah.
16: Their management and curriculum choices come independent of the government.
3: What else comes independent?
16: Choice decisions?
3: Choice of students.
16: Yeah, choice of students.
3: And
16: right.
3: That's the delineation. That's it. At the core.
16: Well, no, I think the smart families are getting their kids out of government-run schools.
3: Well, it's not that the smart families get their kids out of government schools. That's not it at all. The issue is those charter schools, those private schools, get to choose their raw materials. The public schools don't get to choose their raw materials. The public school, the average public school, has zero say-so in the student that shows up at their front door. Where the charter schools and the private schools get to choose.
16: Yes.
3: So when they get to choose their students, it is not unexpected for them to have higher achievement. Because here's the idea. Let's say that you are running a factory and your factory makes shoes. And then and you have a private company that makes shoes. You have a charter company that makes shoes. And you have a public company that makes shoes. Inside that private company, that charter company, all the stuff shows up to make the shoes. And when something shows up like a bushel of oranges, you send that back. And you're, nope, we can't do oranges. Get out of here. Well, in the public school, you show up and you got some of the stuff to make the shoes, but you also got a box of oranges, some spoiled apples, and you've got rotting pineapples, and you have to make do. And everybody yells at you and goes, how come my shoes suck? And that's some of the problem. You talked about the parents and their issue. Some of the kids showing up are not prepared for school.
16: What's the problem at that?
3: That's not something that you can fix necessarily with the public school education system.
16: Part of it is,
3: and you can't fix it with charters, and you can't fix it with private, because how they're coming in to the school system in and of itself at the first. And here's the example that I've got. Someone in my family actually recently came to me and said, oh, they couldn't believe it because there was someone that is a maintenance person working at the school where they are. And they said this was incredible because the kid walked up to the maintenance guy and says, hey, can I show you something? Maintenance guy says, yeah, what? Look at my report card for this year. Look at this. Look what I got. And the guy's like, wow, it's amazing. He goes, thanks. He goes, when I come home, mom or dad don't want to see my report card. They don't care. It's a nuclear family. It's a mom and a dad in the home. They don't care about...
16: That's a problem.
3: I know, but the idea is...
16: And
3: they have the nuclear
16: root of the problem.
3: But they have the nuclear family. They have the mom and the dad there, and yet they don't care. And that's the problem that we have, is that, I said this to you off the air, that parenting is the most important job that has the most responsibility you'll ever take on in your life, and there's no qualifications. There's no job application. You just are.
16: You could be 16.
3: Yeah, and that's the problem.
16: Billy, I agree with you. I agree with you 100% that it is the problem at the family level. But that's not what gets addressed by our public policy leaders. It's always more money, more control. If you just hand your kids to us, if you just gave us more money, it would all work out. It won't. It won't. It is a fundamental conservative worldview belief that the problems that we face stem from the breakdown of the family. And that's where the pressure needs to be, the expectations, the effort. It's not more money. It's not more government. It's healthier families.
3: What if it could be a little bit more money, but in a different area? But in a different area. And here's the thing that I think will make this conversation a bit more complicated. I'd heard this from an economics guy in the last couple of weeks, and I thought, oh, hadn't thought of that. But his argument makes a lot of sense. He talks about how with young families and new parents, the divorce rate and the stress that's contained inside the families.
16: Yep.
3: And he also referred to young men get into a cycle of both addiction and self-harm, most often within the first year of when those relationships fall apart. So he's like, we got to keep these families together and support them. One of the ways that he would do that, free universal child care. Because economics are the problem. That's what the kids are fighting about. And then the relationship falls apart. And child care is a huge burden on everyone right now.
16: Nope.
3: But I have a hard time believing that anybody that is a GOP member would say that universal child care would be a solution.
16: No, because it's not. A parent, a mom at home is the solution.
3: We can't. We can't have a mom at home. Jeff, we can't.
16: God,
3: you can't have single earners.
16: God handed us the perfect recipe, and we keep trying to refigure it.
3: Jeff, our recipe doesn't allow for a person to stay home. Our economic system is not built. No, it's not.
16: Does. Yes.
3: No, we are built on two family incomes. No, this goes back decades, in fact, in the 80s, because once you started having two family incomes, what you had was, all of a sudden you had other individuals inside of neighborhoods and communities that could afford more. And so you got more and more into then part-time two-family earners. Then when you got to two-family earners, it became the standard. If you do not have a two-family income, there's no way you afford a house. Unless you are in the top strata,
16: nope.
3: You can't have someone stay home.
16: You absolutely can. How great is it working out? How great is this two-parent working system working out for America?
3: I'm not defending it. I'm not defending it.
16: We have put ourselves in a terrible situation. And what you want to do is continue down that pathway by funding universal pre-K.
3: Oh, no. What I would do, no. What I would do is I would change our tax structure and our pay structure. That's where I would start this, because the wealth has been siphoned up to the top, and that's why the young kids can't afford the houses. The reason that you can't afford a house is because the job, one income job, doesn't pay for a house mortgage right now unless you're in the upper stratosphere. There are very few single family earners in Colorado that can afford a mortgage, because it's built, our economic system is built on two family earners. We can't have the mom at home, because we have designed the economic system since the mid 80s to go this direction. This is what's expected. You can't get a mortgage without two incomes right now in Colorado, in most places, unless you're at that top stratosphere. That's the problem. We can't have the mom stay home because we can't afford it.
16: More of the Jeff and Bill Show to come. Billy and I are really spicy.
3: Yeah, we are.
16: Just a few hours before we're about to go get drinks with Patty Calhoun from Westward.
3: We're going to be wrestling on 16th Street Mall. This will be fun.
16: Maybe we're just getting it all out of our system.
3: I hope so. This is fun.
16: Come see the Jeff and Bill wrestling match.
3: That'll be great.
16: A few whiskeys in on the 16th Street
3: Mall
16: later tonight.
3: I'm bringing a Lucha Libre
16: mask. And I'll bring the speed up. More than Jeff and Bill Show to come. 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
3: You know he's going to hit me with a steel chair, and I deserve it. And also on AM 1460 FM 101.1, The Answer in Colorado Springs. We'll be back with all the silliness in a sec. This is so much fun. We appreciate you guys listening with us.
17: An earlier accident on the ramp from westbound 6th to Indiana has now been cleared. Other than that, no major problems out there. Southbound I-25 running a bit slowly from I-70 down to 20th. Also seeing some slowing along westbound I-76 between US 85 and 88th Avenue. Speeds there in the low 20s. With traffic, I'm Tim McLaughlin.
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0: All along the Front Range, this is the Jeff and Bill show, where you hear both sides. Report from Common Sense Institute. Administrative growth, up. Student enrollment, down. Academic performance, down. Funding, up. So we're paying more money for each student. It's not going to the classroom. It's not resulting in any improvements. But hey, the administrators are getting more help. Good Lord. All right, let's go to the phone lines. Marie in Denver, good morning. Marie, you're on with Jeff and Bill.
1: Good morning.
2: Good morning, gentlemen. I listened to the report, and it's a very comprehensive report over the whole state over many years. So it's hard to get at what specifically is there. First of all, in terms of falling enrollment, the fertility rate in the United States is below replacement. There are fewer children, so the declining, that is a factor in terms of declining enrollment. There just aren't the kids. Now, I know your two families are different, but they're unusual and today because there's just falling fertility, less children being born. So you would anticipate that would impact enrollment in schools. That's the first thing. The second thing is that they're diagnosing some conditions like autistic children more than they used to. And autistic children need special treatment. How are they in the population? Has that increased? Do their needs increase, which reflects more administration? Now, those are just questions that were not answered in the discussion I heard. But I will also say what I think everybody knows. Administrators make more than teachers. The way a teacher can make more money is to get a degree in educational administration and advance. And that's because that's where the money is. So that I think is a problem. And also, when we look at the population, not only is it, it's not steady, they're it's changing all the time. So you have to look at whose achievement rate is falling. The achievement rate of children who are learning English, is that going up because they're getting special attention? I don't know. But then children with disabilities, they're more than perhaps in the public schools because they're not... there may be more of them. What are their scores looking like? Exactly where are the scores falling? So I think there's just a lot more that has to be done about that particular report. And finally, with all due respect to Cherry Creek, there have been tremendous scandals in that school system in the last year around administration. So Lord knows how that may have impacted the whole report. I don't know.
0: Marie, I agree with you a lot on what you just said, in particular with Cherry Creek Schools, my alma mater. It's disgusting what happened to, at one point, Colorado's preeminent school system. Now, you know, plagued with scandal. Marie, I appreciate the call. Thanks so much. We'll continue the debate into the next hour. Plus, we'll cover last night's Democrat primary gubernatorial debate that took place with Nine News. I don't have a lot of hope for the direction of this state this morning after what I heard from them. We'll cover that and more. We need some help. We need a whiskey. 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
1: 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Hang on.
3: Bad drive right now around the Denver metro area, just seeing some slowing in the usual spots. Also, westbound I-76, kind of slow between I-25 and Federal, speeds in the low 20s there. Also getting word that there's some debris across all the lanes, southbound I-225 at Alameda, that's slowing traffic back to about 17. With traffic, I'm Tim McLaughlin.
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10: This is John Katsimatidis, The Cat's Corner. Well, I remember the movie Mr. Smith Goes to Washington. What happened? We have too many politicians in Washington that know nothing about business. Why? We need more common sense in Washington. Whether we're talking about the federal government, state government, you need common sense. We need to balance of power in our government. Doctors, lawyers, accountants, professionals, business people, and blue-collar workers. And that's the only way we can come out with common sense. Putting on taxes and regulations without knowledge of what happens. Some of the states are not doing a good job. All they do is raise taxes. And then, when they need more money, they tax the taxes. I mean, you gotta laugh about it, but it's happening. We need people that have common sense, a balance of power in all our legislative functions, to be able to operate our country, our states, our cities.

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0: All along the Front Range, this is the Jeff and Bill Show. We hear both sides. Now, Billy and I are debating government-run education. Yeah. There's a report out from the Common Sense Institute that administrative growth has gone up, but student enrollment declining, academic performance declining, all while money per pupil funding has increased 27%. Now, Billy, you and I were educated differently. I'm a product of government-run education. You're a product of private education.
1: Yeah, I did lots of private schools. Bounced around through a number of them. Yep, absolutely.
0: So that might explain a lot, right, Billy? More bright, intelligent. Me, as Brad from Parker saying, I've all conjecture, low on facts and evidence. But, Bill, here's what bothers me, is we already have school choice. Wealthy, successful people, if they genuinely believe government-run education was of high quality, would allow their kids to go there. They don't. They don't. The most elite among us are sending a very clear signal that when it comes to their actual kids, their future, who they love the most, they are not going to put into this system. And it bothers me that we allow that school choice to happen for the most wealthy among us, but for average families like us, it's not as accessible. That bothers me.
1: Well, the thing is that, are you suggesting that the private schools then need to be made public? Does that, and it's part of it is it's the constraint, as we talked about, on natural, on the resources, on what students are allowed and what students aren't allowed inside of the school. Throughout my educational career, and it started in middle school and continued through high school, there were people that were kicked out. That is hard to do in a public school system. It's really difficult because that is the school of last resort. If you kick him out, you can't just have the person that's not going to class and not being a productive member of the school community loose on the street. That's not unsupervised.
0: I agree with you.
1: And that's the problem. That's the problem you have.
0: We have these like kind of special like last chance schools that exist. I wonder oftentimes, are they honest with those kids in those schools? Like where you're like, dude, like you're, like, this is set up for you to go from school to jail. Like, we as a society just have deemed that you are irrelevant because you can't perform well in school. You're a big discipline problem, as you pointed out. You're on the, you got kicked out of school. You're such a problem and such a distraction to everybody else that we're going to put you in this other school. But, like, are they honest with those kids where it's like, society has just deemed we're going to house you here and then probably you're going to end up in jail?
1: Well, I can't imagine that that would be the most effective opening speech to the incoming students.
0: I feel like it might actually help a little bit because this baiting out there doesn't work. All right, let's go to the phone lines. Gary and Thornton. Good morning, Gary. You're on with Jeff and Bill.
1: Good morning.
2: Hey, you guys. I think I have a solution, and it all started in Denver in the end of the 1920s and the beginning of the 30s, and they were called junior high schools. And they had their core classrooms of language arts, math, social studies, and history. And then the other classrooms were home economics, which is math, science labs, math, wood shop, and metal shop, you know, classrooms, mathematics. And then you had your music department with choir and band. And then you had your physical education, which had a girls' gym and a boys' gym. And it prepared people for senior high school. And then at the end of the senior high school, you had your people that went to college, people that became plumbers, electricians, and people that joined the military. And then maybe all these kids that are dropping out of high school now, they could, remember the Job Corps?
1: Yeah. Now, see, Gary, I like what you're saying on some of that because part of the transition through the 90s in high school was, and we anybody that went through high school during the early 2000s understands this, the push to get everybody to go to college. Because in order to get a good, high-paying job, you had to have that college degree. So those home economics courses, those metal shop courses, those shop classes went away. One of the ones that people may know in Aurora,

0: public schools, Rangeview High School had one of the best auto shops in the state. Their shop could compete with your local Grease Monkey or Big O. The thing was on point, but we decided during the mid-90s into the 2000s that we shouldn't be educating people to turn a wrench. So that entire program was dismantled. The facilities were repurposed. And now we're wondering why people that have all the degrees can't get jobs, and we're looking for wrench turners. So in part, we've done this for ourselves. Too.
1: Oh, yeah. Well, we've done it to ourselves. Did it to ourselves.
0: Yeah,
1: we've done it to ourselves. It was a progressive college for all baloney.
0: Oh, go ahead. The Republicans were all in on that, too. Everybody was.
1: Not at the same level.
0: Everybody was.
1: Not at the same level. Go ahead,
0: yeah, absolutely was.
2: It created critical thinkers. Now the auto mechanic shops is a food bank, you know? And
0: yeah.
2: They tore the science labs out of the classrooms. And they're not even called junior highs no more. They're middle school, and you can't. And then they have all different kids in them, from kindergarten to eighth graders. It's just a mess.
1: Gary Thornton, I appreciate the call. Thanks so
0: but
1: much.
0: The idea of different track systems would make a heck of a lot of sense.
1: Yeah.
0: The problem you have is how do you get those kids into the different track systems? And there always is, kind of like as you pointed out, Jeff, what's to prevent the kids that are going into the metal shop or the home ec not being or feeling like they're you're the stupid kids. And this is your last stop before jail, kind of an idea, because that's what it sort of turned into.
1: It's totally
0: when it was
1: what
0: coming
1: it turned
0: out
1: into.
0: Out of the 90s.
1: And it was this Marxist rejection of natural hierarchies. There are natural hierarchies that exist in this world. Okay, it's not a problem. It's the way it works. Billy, you and I are not brain surgeons. We do not make the money. We didn't work as hard. We didn't go through the same rigmarole that they went through to develop that expertise. They deserve all the money that they could possibly be paid being successful brain surgeons. That doesn't bother me. That bothers the left. The left goes, no, everybody goes to college. Everybody needs to be put into this track. They looked at natural hierarchies and said, we need to try to figure out how to get rid of these so everybody has a chance. And it created this massive problem where you have people that took on a tremendous amount of debt, weren't nearly as smart as some other people, and are now stuck paying off huge debt that they should have never taken up in the first place.
0: No, I disagree, because I don't see this as a political issue. I don't see this as it being either a Democrat or Republican issue. And here's the reason why. I don't remember any Republicans during that time screaming and yelling to save the metal shop class. I don't remember any.
1: Oh, man, I totally do. Are you kidding?
0: No, I don't remember any.
1: Absolutely out there yelling.
0: I don't remember any of them doing it, and I haven't seen any programs, and nor do I see any Republican politicians pushing for those type of startups.
1: A guy named Mike Rowe who did this.
0: Well, that's one dude. I'm talking about politicians.
1: Mike Rowe's going to the progressive conferences?
0: Wait, hang on. That's Mike Rowe, who had a TV show on dirty jobs that highlighted that because we left those jobs behind. There weren't any Republican politicians talking about it. And that's my point. And here's the reason why. Okay. I was in those private schools that are mostly conservative. And guess what? No wrench turning. And the entire premise of that was, don't do that. You got to go to college so you don't end up turning a wrench. This isn't a left or a right thing. This was a societal thing that we decided universally. And here's the why I can prove it's societal. Because those programs disappeared across all of the schools. One of the private schools I went to used to have a shop class, didn't anymore because of the college focus. It was a universal choice our society made.
1: I disagree. All right, but we'll continue the discussion and debate. Now
0: yes,
1: it's time for the news.
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4: Good morning. Thank God it's Friday. 67 and sunny in Denver. Thank God we live here. 65 in the Springs, expecting highs in the upper 80s today, maybe a break 90 today. 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Our top story, the May jobs report is out, and it's beating all expectations. The Bureau of Labor Statistics says new non-farm payrolls increased by 172,000 last month. Most analysts were anticipating only about 80,000 new jobs. Senate Republicans have passed a $70 billion bill to fund ICE through the rest of President Trump's term. The Senate voted through the night on multiple amendments to the bill in an 18-hour long votorama. The new bill includes about $38 billion for ICE and about $22 billion for Border Patrol. Trump says he'd be honored to meet the supreme leader of Iran if it was to make a deal, of course.
5: If I did meet, I'd be honored to meet him. I'd like to see if we make a deal. But if we make a deal, it's possible that I would meet him. I'd be okay with it.
4: The war is now in its fourth month.
5: I would say I'm not his favorite person, but... with that being said, he's probably a professional. I don't know. He's probably a professional. In some circles, he has a very good reputation, actually.
4: And if you didn't hear Tim Bennett on Jeff and Billy on Thursday in the 9 o'clock hour, it was awesome. This was so spot on to me on Iran and the Middle East.
6: And it's a completely different culture. And for us to go in and say, well, no, you should be living the way we live. No, actually... they like the way that they live. And I think taking the time to appreciate, disagree, but allow. You can live the way you live, and we'll live the way I... when I came back, you get down and kiss the ground. I'm back in the United States, greatest country in the world. When they go home, they do the same thing.
4: Yes, exactly. Thank you very much.
1: And the globalism...
4: yeah,
1: that's the root of globalist ideology, is that we're going to essentially force you to abide by our ideology. And yeah, it became wildly progressive LGBTQ kind of socialism, and other cultures are like, hell no.
4: Yeah, exactly. I mean, I'm as patriotic as you'll find, but man, you can't do that. Not everybody, is thinking the same. And they don't look at us the same way either. And we got to worry about this country and this country only. America only. AG Phil Weiser and Senator Michael Bennett took part in a friendly debate. I think they had cupcakes at this one. Hosted by 9 News at the Cable Center last night. But they broke out the off-the-shoulder camera. That was unfair. But it didn't look good because of the filter or something. I don't know what happened. But the director had to have been going, no, we had this beautiful shot. And then it just fell apart right when they went on the air. But it was a good try. But the Cable Center is a great place for it. They agreed on most everything. Here's Kyle Clark.
7: Question to you both. What is the single most impressive and positive thing that Governor Polis has done for Colorado? And what is the single most disappointing and destructive thing that Governor Polis has done? And you cannot say clemency for Tina Peters, because that's a layup, and we'll talk about
8: it later.
7: Come
8: on, man. That's it.
7: Mr. Weiser.
8: That's the worst thing.
9: The worst thing that Governor Polis has done, other than the obvious,
4: that's Weiser.
9: A little bit like, other than that, Mrs. Lincoln, how is the play? The worst thing is his vetoes of legislation regulating social media. I talked about this earlier.
4: Okay.
10: I so hate my state right now. I'm just like, I'm in such a bad mood listening to those guys.
1: Listen, I mean, when you listen to that, it's like listening to three friends just gab at a bar.
4: Yeah.
1: And when you compare that with how they Kyle Clark treated Republicans, where it was like a deposition. Holy cow. You know, yeah. That is... Man.
4: I thought he did a great job in the debate, but he should do the same with the Democrats. Absolutely. Grill these SOBs,
1: yes,
4: man.
1: Exactly.
4: All of them.
1: Thank you. And if there's anyone that's more responsible for the current crumminess of our state, it's those two guys who got away with that question. Please tell me what Jared Polis has done right or wrong.
4: Yep. Oh, I agree. Weiser said Bennett should apologize for voting to confirm some of Trump nominees, while Bennett said Weiser hasn't joined enough lawsuits trying to block. Yeah, that's what we need. More lawsuits. Just keep piling on the lawsuits trying to block the administration's policies. But that is what it's all about. Lawsuits, lawsuits, lawsuits. All right, that was fun. Nice little debate there, and good job looking out for the lefties. The House has passed a new military aid package for Ukraine, but it faces an uphill battle to make it to Trump's desk. 18 Republicans joined with the Democrats Thursday in passing the measure on a 226 to 195 vote. Yeah, I think we've given enough money to Ukraine. And a lot of it, most of it, isn't even going to the people to help the people. It really isn't. Looks like a lot of corruption going on. A proposed manufacturing project known as Project Falcon is drawing debate in Pueblo. Supporters say the roughly $800 million development could create nearly 300 jobs, while critics want more transparency before public money is committed. City Council is expected to consider an early argument on June 8th, with more public meetings possible later this summer. In the New York legislature, is approving a one-year moratorium on data center permits. Advocates say this will give the state some time to lay out rules and plan to make sure the energy grid is protected and utility rates don't skyrocket. Game 2, Stanley Cup Final.
1: Hey, guys, overtime. Before we get into the sports real quick, I need to apologize. We missed an important holiday yesterday.
4: What was it?
11: Hey, what?
1: Yesterday was Killdozer Day.
0: Oh, wow.
1: Remember Killdozer?
0: Oh, yeah, do I ever.
1: June 4th, 2004, Marvin Heemeyer drove the 60-ton Killdozer through the town for 2 hours.
0: Yeah, oh, through Granby.
4: Oh, that was
1: destroyed. 13 buildings.
0: Yeah, knew exactly where those buildings were, walked down those streets, and was actually sitting. And people who know the neighborhood well will recognize this one. I was sitting in Bonnie Bray Tavern with my father having pizza when that happened. And the Bonnie Bray Tavern doesn't exist anymore. Yeah.
1: This was a guy that got super angry about apparently like some sewage lines that were going to be required to go into his
0: town,
1: line and man his town. So he built the Killdozer, which was the 60-ton vehicle. It was like a bulldozer with steel everywhere so no one could stop him.
0: Wow. Yep, I remember that. Yeah, and he tore up some buildings. Yeah, for a while. Yep.
4: He hurt anybody?
0: No, I don't believe so.
1: I don't think so. And then he took his own life, didn't he?
0: I don't remember. I really don't remember now after this. It's been so long. I kind of memory hold it. I just remember the thing that every time you say that, what immediately pops up in my mind is the booth I was sitting in, the color of the chairs, the smell of the tavern, the pizza that was on the table, and exactly the position of the TV and the fact that I'm sitting there with my dad and watching it unfold and knowing the town. That's the memory that I have, but no, I haven't done research on it, so I don't remember what happened to the dude.
4: That's it.
1: Yeah, self-inflicted gunshot wound. It was a zoning and sewage dispute.
4: Wow.
1: And he built a Killdozer and drove around and destroyed 13 buildings.
4: Oh, yeah,
1: there you go. Welcome to Colorado. Remember the guy who lived in a hole and then had the dispute with the county as well? I'll pull that one up, too. We definitely had some characters. Alfred Packer. Remember that guy?
4: Oh, yeah.
1: He ate the people up in the mountains.
4: Yep.
1: Yeah, some of Colorado's wildest characters. Yeah, yesterday, Killdozer Day.
4: killed those. I gotta look that up. Gotta look up. I remember it vaguely, but man, if Billy remembers the pizza place he was at, a Bonnie Bray, that's pretty impressive.
0: But I can't remember anything else. So it shows how broken my brain is.
4: That is impressive. I think I know exactly where you're talking about, too, Billy. Historic building right
0: yeah,
4: there.
0: It was.
4: Yeah. Game two, Stanley Cup final overtime, tied at 3. Carolina was on the power play, and they score, and they tie the Golden Knights 1 game apiece in the Stanley Cup finals. Game two, NBA finals tonight in San Antonio. Can the Spurs tie this series at 1? Man, one of the biggest Knicks fans I know is the Lutheran High School girls head basketball coach, Robbie Gabrielli. He is a huge Knicks fan. And I am so happy for him, because if the Knicks can win the championship, his team would win the NBA championship, and his girls team won the state championship in girls high school basketball, Lutheran High School. So thinking about Robbie Gabrielli tonight. 65 in the spring, 67 in Denver. That is the latest. I'm Blake Olson. More of the Jeff and Bill Show ahead on News Talk 710 KNUS in Denver. Now on AM 1460 and FM 101.1, The Answer in the Springs. This is where you hear both sides. 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
11: With drier air trickling in from the Great Basin states and the desert states into Colorado, we're going to be looking at some very warm and, for the most part, dry weather today and tomorrow. We're looking at lower humidities, very warm temperatures. We're going to be mid to upper 80s today, 90s coming our way for Denver and Colorado Springs. Very, very warm for the upcoming weekend. And thunderstorms are going to be very spotty to isolated. We'll have a little bit of activity, especially mountains and foothills, on Saturday into Sunday. A better chance of showers and thunderstorms will arrive Monday as a cool front comes in, drops temperatures a bit, brings a little bit of moisture and a better chance of showers and thunderstorms. Otherwise, expect some warm, summer-like weather. Some of the warmest temperatures of the season so far will be found along the Front Range and Eastern Plains as we head into the upcoming weekend. Have yourself a good Friday and a great weekend coming up. I'm meteorologist Don Day.
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1: All along the Front Range. This is the Jeff and Bill Show. We hear both sides. Billy's name was Stephen Bejigian. Bejigian. Sure. Referred to as Colorado's flagman. Gained local notoriety for living in a dirt hole covered by a handmade tent structure on a 6-acre parcel he owned in the high-altitude plains of Park County, Colorado. He lived a highly unconventional, off-the-grid lifestyle.
0: You don't say.
1: Where he's just subsisting mostly on potatoes. Yeah.
0: So many questions.
1: That's Colorado for you. Yeah. Speaking of.
0: Must have been really hard, though, when he goes out on a Saturday night or something and meets a nice woman at the bar and, like, hey, I want to come back to my hole. Got some potatoes. Yeah. Not a lot of cells there. Yeah.
1: Just never forget, there's a lid for every pot. All right. Colorado sucks, according to Michael Bennett. Here's him last night.
14: Where Colorado is right now is that we are the third most expensive state in America. Nobody can afford housing. Nobody can afford health care. Nobody can afford child care. People believe that our education system is not preparing themselves for the economy that we are, that they're going to inherit. And these are, in my view, the fundamental issues that we face. Can Colorado be a place where middle-class families can live, where working people can live, where teachers and others can find a home here in Colorado? And if that is your agenda and that's what your concern is, I hope you'll support my campaign. It's not that the things that Phil isn't talking about aren't important, but they are not the main focus that we need to be addressing right now in our state. And frankly, the current leadership in Denver has not addressed it sufficiently.
1: Man, if I'm Victor Marx or Barb Kirkmeyer, Scott Bottoms, whoever wins the Republican primary, you just run that ad over and over again. But my frustration is that the voters of Colorado don't connect two and two. All of those things that he talked about has more government funding than ever, more government control than ever, your health care, your education, your housing, your food, and yet it's just not manageable. But that is a pipe dream of mine that the voters will connect those two. Another aspect of yesterday's debate, this I honestly thought was the best question, because if you watch the ads between Michael Bennett and Phil Weiser, it's just who can blame Donald Trump the most? I do appreciate Kyle Clark asking this question.
7: Sometimes it feels like your primary race is a contest to see who can blame Donald Trump for more things and promise to fight him harder. A question for both of you. What are some issues in Colorado that are not Donald Trump's fault and that Colorado must fix on its own without just casting blame at Trump? Mr. Bennett.
14: Yeah, I really disagree with your characterization of the race. And I think maybe, Kyle, it's because you're not out there in the town halls that I'm having across the state. Most of what we're talking about is the cost of living crisis that Colorado is having. Most of what we're talking about is the inability for people to be able to live the life that Susan and I lived here in Colorado. And I believe that's where the origins of Donald Trump come from. No, I don't think he's caused every single problem in Colorado or America. I think he is a symptom of the economic challenges that too many Americans and too many Coloradans are facing. That's why we need to address the housing crisis in Colorado, reduce the cost of housing, reduce the cost of childcare. By the way, we're the most, almost the most expensive state on housing. People are spending $10,000 a year on childcare. Donald Trump didn't cause those problems. We have a health care system that is not providing affordable health care well, which is why I proposed that Colorado have a true public option. And I want to make sure that our education system is actually preparing kids for the economy that they're inheriting. And by the way, I would also say fighting Trump is not enough. We need to elect a governor who has a vision for the future to be able to give our kids a chance at the American dream. If we don't do that, we will have failed. And that is one of the fundamental reasons why I decided to run for governor, because I didn't see a candidate with an agenda like that running in Colorado.
1: Michael Bennett lists off a whole bunch of things, housing, healthcare, childcare, and says that those costs are not Donald Trump's fault. Well, whose fault are they? I mean, if it's not Donald Trump's fault, whose fault are they? Bill, what did you think of Michael Bennett's response there?
0: Close, but not quite. Again, and what I'm going to do is I'm not critiquing the truthfulness of his statement, but I'm going to critique the presentation of his statement. I think that what he was trying to do, he messed up. And the stronger statement would have been a way to connect Trump to some of the overarching reactions of unaffordability, etc. And this, the problem is, and this is why I don't think that Bennett articulated it properly, is he would have to take some ownership of some of the problem. And that is incredibly difficult for any candidate to take. It is endearing to voters because it shows some self-awareness and some ability to judge failure. but it's hard for any candidate to do. And I would have advised Bennett to say, when he talked about, and I understand where he was going with Trump being the symptom, because he's trying to go back to his messages about affordability, healthcare, education. And he's going to say, and what he should have done is talk about that Trump is the system when everybody is so fed up with things not going right, with people getting it wrong. And he should have said, and we've gotten it wrong on a number of things here in Colorado as well. And I can right the ship from what I've learned at my time with the feds, what I've learned at my time here with the school district. But Donald Trump is the system of our ineffective politics and everything else that's going on. And then, but you close it and say, he's a symptom, but he's not the cure, because has anything gotten better? Now, that sells for his audience. I'm not saying that's right. I'm saying that sells for his audience. I think he was a little bit inarticulate in what he was trying to do there, but that's what he was trying to do.
1: Out there that Republicans can use, and it's real simple in my mind. If Donald Trump was the problem, you would see it across all the states. It would be a national catastrophe like you saw under Joe Biden. The reality is, it is Colorado Democrats that are creating these problems. Prove me wrong. 303-696-1971. Text us on the Dan Kaplis Law text line, 720-819-5115. We'll get to the phones next. 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
0: 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This is where you hear both sides. We're back in a second with your phone calls. 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
15: Accident-free in and around the Denver metro area now. Southbound I-25 running a little bit slow right now between I-70 and about 23rd. Southbound I-225, a little bit of slowing starting at Parker Road down to about Yosemite. Other than that, not having any major problems out there. A pretty decent drive for you here on a Friday morning. With traffic, I'm Tim McLaughlin.
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10: All along the Front Range. This is the Jeff and Bill Show. We hear both sides, and we're talking last night's Democratic gubernatorial primary debate on Channel 9, and a good text message, somebody pointing this out. These folks like Michael Bennett are openly telling us that the state of Colorado sucks, right? Listen to it.
14: Where Colorado is right now is that we are the third most expensive state in America. Nobody can afford housing. Nobody can afford health care. Nobody can afford child care. People believe that our education system is not preparing themselves for the economy that we...
10: So he goes on a litany of lists, but then do you remember, Billy, they keep reminding everybody that there hasn't been a Republican elected in 50 years.
0: That's true. Yep.
10: So I think that's the core of my frustration here. As I'm sitting here listening to these guys rail on the direction of the state, by polling numbers, people in Colorado are frustrated. And then throughout the debate, they keep reminding us that there hasn't been a Republican elected. One Republican, Bill Owens. And when he was, those transportation projects, for instance, T-Rex came in under budget and ahead of time. And I just, stop electing Democrats, please. All right, let's go to the phone lines. Barney in Denver. Good morning, Barney. You're on with Jeff and Bill.
0: Good morning.
23: So you guys, we listen to you guys, and then there's so much to say, but I'll just try to keep it simple. First off, wasn't Bennett part of the education department at one time?
10: Superintendent of Denver Public Schools.
23: Yes. Okay, there you go. So, look at Bennett. Bennett's going to be the next governor. And like it or not, and he's a likable guy. So is Vice. Phil. I'm sorry, can't say his last name. But Colorado, we just haven't had enough. And it's just going to get worse. And, you know, look at you had your guy talking about the school district, you know, school problems. If you have a little one, and your little one is not reading by the first grade, and that's going to be up to mom and dad, not the school teacher. The kid doesn't have a chance. And honestly, I think kids should be reading before kindergarten or by the end of kindergarten. We as parents don't get involved. And it's a lot better now maybe than it used to be, but you really expect, you know, parents tend to expect the school district to raise their kids, give them the morals, and then we turn around and wonder why stuff goes bad. Same as, let's just talk about health care. If you're not going to pay for your kid's broken arm, and you're going to flip it on insurance, which that's even a nightmare now because your kid's broken arm should be $300, and now it's, I don't know, $3,000, $2,000. So all these problems that we want to try to take care of, like with the schools, trying to blame, you know, let's spend more money on the schools. What the hell do you have a, like in Monument, my daughter, when she was in school, the middle school had like four principals. Are you kidding me? Where do you need four principals? They probably have six now. I don't know. But we do push up. We complain about our problems, but we make our problems.
0: Well, Barney, I got a question. Barney, I got a question for you on that. I understand the idea about what do they need four principals for. Now, normally it's one principal and then a number of assistant principals. Let's talk about a number of assistant principals. Let's just say that in those schools, the total student population is normally north of 2,500, sometimes as high as 3,600 to 3,800. If you had a small business that had more than 3,000, because if you have 2,700 or 2,500 students, you also have to include people that work in facilities, maintenance, security, teachers, the administrative staff, all of that is looped in there too. So that's another bunch of people that are there. So that is usually larger than most businesses in Colorado based on total number of people. How many administrators in companies of the similar size do you think they have?
23: You know what? You would have to admit a lot of industries are really top heavy. And they're top heavy because they make a ton of money, so it's okay.
0: But aren't we supposed to run our schools like a private business? Isn't private business the bestest thing in the world?
23: Not necessarily.
0: And we should run everything like that?
23: Not necessarily, Billy, but I'll tell you right now, I'll just go back to my high school. We walked into, let's say, the science class, Mr. Miller. You didn't make a peep. And he didn't believe in corporal punishment, so you knew you were never going to get swatted. But by God, when we went to English class with Mr. Lopez, it was like a war zone when he turned his back on us. Part of it's learning for the kids to respect you, you got to know what you're doing. And that is a real thing. Some of these teachers just got it really figured out. Some don't. And maybe they shouldn't be teachers. Look, I'm just saying, when my daughter was in school, there were little ones that came into kindergarten, they didn't even know how to hold a crayon. I don't know about you, but I think that's a really sad day. Your kid doesn't even know, a kindergarten doesn't know how to hold a crayon. Parents can do a better job. But the fact is, Billy, just like with health insurance, Bennett, what are you going to do? Oh, now a public option for Colorado? Go for it. Because everybody's already broke. You sit there in one breath and say you're going to make it affordable. Who's going to pay for that option? How about just telling people, you know what? We're broke. You're going to have to pay for some of this stuff yourself. And really, the Obama mandate crap basically made it that way. What's your deductible? $5,000, $6,000, $8,000?
0: But Barney, what was it before? What was it before? The trajectory of healthcare prices before was much higher than what it's been under Obamacare. And this is the problem: we seem to memory hole this thing that the reason that Obamacare got traction in the first place, and we're going a little far afield on this, was because the healthcare system was broken first.
23: Now the premiums went up, but Billy, back when, you might have had a $7,000 deductible, but your premium was only $700. God, take a look at the premiums now. You can't say the Affordable Care Act didn't raise your premiums. It absolutely did. You know what? We're just screwed. It's just going to have to get rid. Let's just look at L.A. for just one second. Karen Bass comes out and makes fun of Spencer Pratt for being a reality show. I could care less if my governor was a plumber, for Christ's sake. Since when does that matter? Just give me a good, decent man or woman that's got some ethics. And, you know, look at us Republicans. Look at, there was something about Victor I don't like. I don't know what it is. I'm still going to vote for him. But then Barb goes after his military because he didn't get deployed. You don't get to do that. I can't stand John McCain, but I don't get to go after his military record. I don't know. We're just screwed. Bennett's going to be our next governor, and that's all there is to it.
1: Barney, what it comes down to, because I go face-to-face with progressives, is this undying belief that the government is this channel, this force that's going to bring equality, it's going to bring quality service to you. And I'm sitting there going, you have more government services than you've ever had at any point in Colorado history. and life
23: sucks. It's emotional.
1: Stop trusting the government. Yep. Barney, I appreciate the call. Have a great Friday, my friend. All right, I want to get into the closing arguments. We'll get to those next because I want to get your take on what Phil Weiser and Michael Bennett said. Their closing arguments in the debate yesterday. First, let's talk Dan Kaplis Law. 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
0: All along the Front Range, this is the Jeff and Bill Show, where you hear both sides. All right, last night, Michael Bennett, Phil Weiser. Here's their closing arguments in the Channel 9 debate. Billy, I want your reactions here. Let's start with Phil.
2: My why for service is what I said in my last answer. The fact that I'm alive is a miracle. U.S. soldiers showing up 5 days after my mom was born in the Buchenwald concentration camp. And my grandmother was an amazing woman, and she had a commitment in her mind after she survived the Holocaust to come to America. She believed in this land of freedom and opportunity for all. And I grew up on those values and a commitment to serve, which is why I've spent my whole life in service. I came to Colorado after law school, and I love Colorado. I love how in Colorado we care about one another. We're facing a challenging moment now, like we did in 1986 when we elected Roy Romer. And as your governor, I'll stand strong against this lawless, bullying administration to protect our freedoms. And I'll work with every community and fight for a better future. Housing, food, childcare, healthcare that everyone can afford. Fighting for our kids' future and for safe and thriving communities. It would be an honor to serve you. I'd be honored to have your vote.
0: I threw up a little bit in my mouth when he mentioned Roy Romer. But Bill, what did you think of that?
1: I thought it was an odd throwback to Romer as well because of the times in which you think going in the state. I'm not sure that Romer bubbles up to the top. That was a
0: Bill
1: weird
0: Owens
1: callback.
0: Does, but yeah.
1: Yeah, no. That was a really weird callback. He also missed an opportunity there when he was transitioning out of the family story into why he spent his life of service. There was a preserving the American dream, honor America, thanking America, kind of a thing that could have worked in there that I think would have been much, much smarter. But he did what he needed to. He told a little bit of his bio story at the beginning. Got a little emotional, and then at the end said, I'm going to do A, B, and C and make things better. Vote for me. Pretty, you know, color my numbers.
0: Yeah, I think you're right. All right, here's Michael Bennett.
3: Thank you for having me here, and thank you all. Thank you all for being here. I love being at DU, and I'm grateful to be here with Attorney General Weiser. I said at the very outset of this debate that I was running because when I followed Susan here to Colorado, we were able to buy a house we could afford. We were able to raise our three kids. Today, there are too many people in Colorado that are in tears because they can't have a family. They say to me, Michael, we had one kid. We'll never be able to have a second kid. Or we're never going to be able to have a family at all. And there are people that are giving up on whether or not we can actually address these issues. And when you're dealing with the chaos and insanity of Donald Trump, I can see why people feel that way. Colorado can set a different example. We can address these issues. We can make sure that our kids can afford to live here and have child care here. And at the same time, we can set an example of working together that's going to stand in stark contrast to the divided politics of Donald Trump. If you elect me governor of Colorado, I promise that Colorado's future will not be defined by Donald Trump, and our children's future will not be defined by Donald Trump.
1: Interesting right. Clothesline there.
0: Yeah, Billy.
1: Well, it works for his audience that, you know, based on, and it's funny with Kyle earlier in the debate, talked about, you're always focused on saying, who hate Donald Trump more? And then Bennett's like, I disagree with that being in the, and then he closes with, I hate Donald Trump the mostest. So it was very strange. The thing that he missed in that closing, he did a decent job setting up, and we talked about it earlier. He had three things, affordability, healthcare, education. He hammered those over and over again. He did that in his opening statement there. The one thing that he, or his closing statement, the one thing he didn't do though, is he didn't close the deal. Never in that entire closing statement when he was outlining the problems did he say he has a specific solution or he is the candidate with the best solution. He said he promises to make sure that Donald Trump doesn't harm our state, but never in that close did he ever outline that he has a specific plan or solution to make it better. That, to me, was a miss.
0: All right, Billy, you're the master debater of this group. Tell us who won the debate last night.
1: Okay. This is a tough one because it was closer than it should have been. Now, the way I was scoring it when it started out, Phil Weiser ran out to a very large lead at the beginning. Bennett spent too much time making his Senate speeches, where I say a lot of puffery, but I don't say anything at all. He couldn't focus himself. He eventually got dialed in, and the second half of the debate, he started to close a little bit more, close the gap between the two of them. And Weiser started to get a little mishy as well. At the end, I think Weiser takes it by a few points, but just barely, only because Bennett was stronger in the second half than he was in the first. He was a mess in the first half because he was soft and he was way too overarching in big theme speeches and not talking about specifics. How about you?
0: Well, Billy, I didn't compete in debate like you did.
1: Yeah.
0: That was a very impressive analysis. Tip of the hat to you,
1: sir. Thank you.
0: Thank you for that. I was just so caught up on how sad I am to be living in the state with either two of these guys as governor.
1: Oh, that's fair.
0: Because it was, we're going to take Tabor. We're going to allow illegals. We're going to...
1: Yeah, the Tabor thing surprised me.
0: Good night.
1: Yeah.
0: I mean, that's one where... That's what, wins 70% every single time on every poll, how people love Tabor, and both these guys committed to dismantling it?
1: Yeah.
0: If either of these guys are elected, we are going to continue down the path of Washington, Oregon, California, New York. It's going to get more expensive. It's going to get more dangerous. The services are going to get crummier in the state. That is the future of Colorado.
1: Well, the takeaway,
0: I don't blame people for leaving. Go ahead.
1: The eventual GOP nominee is making a mistake if they don't edit that piece of the debate where Kyle asks about the support for Tabor, and they both say, yeah, they pretty much would take away the refunds for the next couple of years. Yeah, whoever it is that comes out of the Democrat primary, that's the focus, and whoever's in the GOP primary, that's your commercial.
0: Boom. There you go. All right. Thank you to everybody that jumped in on the analysis last night on the Democrat gubernatorial debate that took place on Channel 9. Coming up, Jake Bockenfeld is up for Douglas County Commissioner. Can he keep Douglas County on the right path? He'll be joining us live in studio next. You don't want to miss that conversation. You've been listening to The Jeff and Bill Show, News Talk 710, KNUS in Denver.
1: And AM 1460, FM 101.1, The Answer in Colorado Springs. As you heard earlier, Jeff and I are going out tonight with Patty Calhoun of Westward. Yeah, we're causing problems downtown in Denver. This is going to be kind of crazy. We'll talk to you about it, on Monday. We'll be right back. Jeff and Bill Show.
4: Dealing with a couple of late accidents now, southbound I-25 at Evans. We've got an accident blocking the right lane there at the exit ramp to Evans. Stop and go traffic from Emerson, maybe about a 7-minute delay there. Westbound I-70 at Peoria, either an accident or a stall blocking the right lane there. Stop and go traffic from I-225. With traffic, I'm Tim McLaughlin.
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0: I'm Jeff Hunt, he's Bill Thorpe, it's Friday.

0: You're on with Jeff and Bill.
1: Yeah, morning, Frank. What's on your mind?
2: Hey, good morning. Last caller, you're peppering him about the cost of the school administrators and all that. Well, unfortunately, the situation is that the Communist Party of America, a.k.a. the Democrats, won't let us do private schools the way we should do them, you know, with charter or whatever. So we don't really have a good comparison. But I think if you look at the data for the charter schools and what it costs to run a charter school and the quality of education, you will see a vast improvement in the charter schools over the public schools. But again, you know, we're stuck because the Communist Party of America won't let us do charter schools the way we should.
0: But look, it's all, actually, Frank, it's all detailed out in the Communist Manifesto, the destruction of the family, the grouping everybody into systems, the idea that you're going to serve the state, not have any individuality. It's all right there. Frank, you're not wrong.
1: Hey, Frank, what's the solution? You say not doing it right. What's the right way?
2: Well, the solution is, you know, and I know you're going to slam me. You're going to take what I'm going to say to an extreme, and I'm not an extremist. I'm a moderate.
1: But you call people communist socialists destroying the country. But okay, go ahead.
2: Yeah, no, those are the other people, not you and me. Yeah. What I would do is I would, it's unfortunate that we have to have the charter school even, because why do we have to have the government collect the money and then distribute it back out to even charter
0: schools? I agree with you.
2: What we need to do is we need to have people take personal responsibility for the children. And, you know, there's always going to be some exceptions. You know, and we have to have a way of dealing with the exceptions. And, you know, everybody deserves a great education, not for themselves, only for themselves and their family and their friends, but for the nation. You know, people talk about how the public school system built our nation. And I guess I'd have to say, well, maybe that was true in the beginning, but it's way outlived its usefulness. And
1: yeah, we shouldn't have a well-educated nation. That would be a bad idea. You're right. Data supports it.
0: Do you think we are?
1: Yeah. I appreciate the call, Frank. But the idea is, the idea, if you talk about the circle that he talked there, he started off with the idea of, no, we can't use the public education system. The charter schools are wrong, and the parents should be responsible. And then he talks about whether or not we should have a well-educated a populace. Yeah. And that was the original reason we started the public schools in the first place. So he started off saying they're horrible, but we need to have them, but they're horrible. So we're just going in circles. Okay.
0: Now,
1: it's a rage circle. That's fine.
0: I think you voucherize and create choice and competition, and it improves it like everything else. All right. To the news.
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4: Good morning. You've made it. TGIF 71 and sunny in Denver, 68 in the Springs. Expecting highs in the upper 80s today. Maybe a break 90 today. 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Our top story, a $70 billion bill to fund ICE has been passed by Senate Republicans. The Senate voted through the night on multiple amendments to the bill in an 18-hour-long votorama.
5: We're going to win one way or the other. We're going to win on paper, or we're going to win military. One way or the other.
4: Just stop. End it. President Trump says he would meet with the Supreme Leader of Iran if a deal is reached to end the war.
5: I would say I'm not his favorite person. But with that being said, he's probably he's probably a professional. In some circles, he has a very good reputation, actually.
4: And the president continued.
5: Sometimes some people say bad, but a lot of people say bad about me. It's totally false, of course.
4: Of course. Let's get this thing going. Peace. Here we go. Let's make peace and make a deal.
5: If I did meet, I'd be honored to meet him. I'd like to see if we make a deal. But if we make a deal, it's possible that I would meet him. I'd be okay with it.
4: Last month's jobs report is better than expected. The Bureau of Labor Statistics says new non-farm payrolls

0: increased by 172,000 in May. Most analysts were anticipating only about 80,000 new jobs. Trump will be in western Wisconsin later today. He will be highlighting initiatives to help Wisconsin farmers in Chippewa Falls. Trump previously announced a $12 billion economic relief package for American farmers affected by trade disruptions largely caused by tariffs. The U.S. Department of Agriculture is urgently trying to contain a parasitic fly that can affect livestock, wildlife, pets, and in rare cases, humans. Officials confirmed the New World screwworm fly was found on a calf in Texas about 50 miles from the Mexican border. Secretary of Agriculture Brooke Rollins said the response teams are already on the ground and a 12-mile quarantine zone has been established around the detection site. Which makes me think about my favorite farmer, one of my favorite farmers, that is. Maybe Jeff's my favorite farmer. But the artist known as Jess feeding his cows with a milk bottle on X is just so great. Talking to his cows about dirty politics, and it brings me joy every day on X watching him.
1: Kind of defeats the purpose of the bonding moment of holding the bottle for him, right? Like, it's not that hard to hold the bottle for what? What does that take? 4 minutes? Yeah, Mr. Monica Lewinsky Slobbermouth. That's, we call you fucking Lindsey Graham. Lindsey Graham's face looks like that, I bet, on a regular basis.
0: He's from South Dakota. The artist known as Jess. Parental guidance suggested, absolutely. AG Phil Weiser and Senator Michael Bennett took part in a little debate hosted by Nine News at the Cable Center last night. They agreed on mostly everything. Here's Bennett.
2: Because what I hear from my colleague over here is studies and bureaucracy and think tanks. That, if you look at the plan, that's what you'll see over and over again. Whereas what I'm fighting for is to make housing so affordable that working people don't have to spend more than 30% of their income on housing. A public option for health care, the only candidate in America who's running on that.
0: Yeah, he's not about the big government and the studies and all that and policy. Okay. All right, so Weiser and Bennett, Weiser said that Bennett should apologize for voting to confirm some Trump nominees, while Bennett said Weiser hasn't joined enough lawsuits trying to block the administration's policies. Trump is cheering for the Knicks to win the NBA championship, but when asked about the matchup with the Spurs, he gushed about their all-star Victor Wembanyama.
3: Wemby's a great player. He's going to be a great player, and he is already a great player.
0: And that's Wemby. And let's see, what else do you say?
4: Go ahead, please.
0: No,
4: Done with this, I have something for you, Blake.
0: Yep.
3: How do you guard this guy? 7'5", and he's got a great shot, right?
0: Yeah, that's true. Go ahead, Jeff.
4: All right, so sitting in studio with us is Jake Bockenfeld, graduate, UNC. He's sitting there, Jake, looking at your shirt saying, Go Bears.
0: All right, Go Bears. All right, Jake, he's a Bear.
4: He's a Bear.
0: I forgot
4: guy.
0: I had this on.
5: Let's go. Yeah, Go Bears.
0: Go Bears. They're going to be playing Saturday Night Football now. The lights are coming.
5: I wish they had those lights when we were there. Oh, my gosh. I wish we had those lights when we were there. It was a great experience, but it was definitely missing the lights.
0: Yep, absolutely. You know, at the same time, though, I like the light thing, but, you know, this first game is going to be on Friday night. I do not like college football games on Friday nights. How about you?
4: That's our high school, right? Is that the issue? Yeah, Friday Night Lights high school.
0: But they're going to play Weber State. What do you think about playing a college football game on a Friday night? I don't like it.
5: Yeah, I agree. I think Saturday night's the night for college football. Keep Fridays for high school and then Sundays for NFL.
0: When were you at UNC?
5: I graduated in 2010.
0: Oh, man, you're a baby.
5: Still wet behind your ears, right?
0: Oh, my goodness. 2010. Wow.
4: Yeah, he's running for county commissioner. And what's your role?
0: Awesome.
4: You kind of do some football stuff there, don't you, Blake?
0: I used to, I used to do the play-by-play for the football for 2 years, about 2 years ago. And then did a lot of social media stuff for him just to promote the program. Doing a, Coach Lamb is doing a great job. He enters his fourth year. He's taking it slow. He's trying to, you know, gradually build the program. And I think they won four games last year, which year one, they didn't win any. Then they think year two, they won one. And then four, and then this year it's going to be a big year. If they can win six, seven games, who knows?
5: Trending up.
4: Well, yep, trending up. Speaking of trends, I think it's going the other direction for CU. I think Dion's got one last year.
0: Yeah. No way! Then,
4: no, the
0: no
4: he'll be done.
0: The great Coach Prime. No! He is unbelievable. That's going to be very interesting to watch. Yeah. Absolutely. They'll fire him and they'll say it's because of his health. That's what's going to happen. But who knows? Maybe they win, 10 games this year. I don't want to get all the CU people upset or Prime fans. All right. Where are you from, by the way? Northern Colorado or?
5: No, I grew up in close to Southeast Aurora. So it was Centennial, okay. But originally Arapahoe County, unincorporated.
0: Awesome.
5: So I went to Grandview High School.
0: All right. The Wolves.
5: That's it.
0: Coach Schultz.
5: Yep. Yeah, he was there for a very long time. And I actually played lacrosse. I didn't play football, so I played lacrosse at UNC and then well as in Grandview, yep. So I was on the lacrosse field when it was really getting popular in Colorado.
0: Heck yeah. Well, good luck to you.
5: Thank you.
0: All right, you're welcome. And let's see, what do we have? Hockey. I'll talk a little hockey. Game 2, Stanley Cup Final, overtime, tied at 3. Carolina on the power play, 16-12 on the clock against the Golden Knights. Now listen to this. It's just, everything's predicted here. It just works out beautiful. Guy looks like a genius doing the play-by-play. Here we go.
6: These gentlemen would quiet all the critics wondering where they've been if they score the game winner in overtime. Gostis Bear, they score! Seth Jarvis quiets the critics and ignites the crowd.
0: Yeah, like he has a ball in front. What am I thinking of? Crystal ball. That's what I'm thinking of. Carolina ties the series at 1-1 after the dramatic win in Raleigh. 69 in the spring, 71 in Denver, and that's the latest. I'm Blake Olson. More of the Jeff and Bill Show ahead on News Talk 710 KNUS in Denver, and now on AM 1460 and FM 101.1, The Answer in the Springs. 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
7: With drier air trickling in from the Great Basin states and the desert states into Colorado, we're going to be looking at some very warm and, for the most part, dry weather today and tomorrow. We're looking at lower humidities, very warm temperatures. We're going to be mid to upper 80s today, 90s coming our way for Denver and Colorado Springs. Very, very warm for the upcoming weekend. And thunderstorms are going to be very spotty to isolated. We'll have a little bit of activity, especially mountains and foothills on Saturday into Sunday. A better chance of showers and thunderstorms will arrive Monday as a cool front comes in, drops temperatures a bit, brings a little bit of moisture and a better chance of showers and thunderstorms. Otherwise, expect some warm, summer-like weather. Some of the warmest temperatures of the season so far will be found along the Front Range and Eastern Plains as we head into the upcoming weekend. Have yourself a good Friday and a great weekend coming up. I'm meteorologist Don Dell.
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4: All along the Front Range, this is the Jeff and Bill Show. We hear both sides. Well, he's working to replace Abe Layden as Abe's termed out as Douglas County Commissioner. Joining us now, live in studio, Jake Bonkenfeld. Thank you for joining the Jeff and Bill Show.
11: Yeah, good morning.
5: Yes, Jeff, Bill, thank you for having me this morning.
4: If you recognize that last name, it's because he comes from a storied family. Your dad, right? Rod Bonkenfeld served in the state legislature for a bit.
5: Correct, yeah. And so I grew up exposed to politics. My father, I grew up in Arapahoe County. Mm-hmm. And I remember a time when Colorado was conservative, red, and faith-based, and I purposely moved to Douglas County 13 years ago after I met my wife because it still held those values true, and I wanted to raise my family and plant my roots in that type of environment. But going back to the opening here, my father, he actually served three terms as county commissioner in Arapahoe County, and during that time, and then later as House District 56 for three terms. And kitchen table dinner conversations, we were talking about how to keep our taxes low and protect Tabor, like we were talking about earlier. That's important because my father, he was protecting our future, and then it eventually turned into his grandchildren's future. Mm-hmm. Unfortunately, he passed away last year. He had a long, hard-fought battle of brain cancer, and I was actually at his bedside when he took his last breath, and everything changed for me then. I knew I would always eventually, just with my experience and my personality, get into politics because I was passionate about it. I cared about the community, and when that took place, when my father left us, it was like the passing of a torch, and so that's when I really decided it's time for me to step up and serve my community. It's just like this morning's trend is, Jeff, you said it this morning, you hate your state right now. And a lot of people feel that way, and they're just banging their heads against the wall because of the craziness that's been going on the last 10 to 20 years. And we've seen that shift take place. Arapahoe County used to be very conservative, and now it's not. Same thing with Jefferson years and years ago. And now it's coming towards Douglas County. We're seeing a shift in Douglas County. And that's the main driver for me is I need to, it's important to me that protect the future of the county. And we need strong leadership to hold the line at Douglas County and keep it conservative while we win the state back. And that's my main driver, not only for my children, but all children in Douglas County's future.
4: It's Jake Bonkenfeld joining us live in studio. He's running for Douglas County Commissioner. Yes, it's been a 20-point shift between Mitt Romney yep. and Heidi Gnall. What happened to Douglas County, you think?
5: What happened? People got complacent. Republicans generally don't like to get involved, especially in midterms. And over time, things just shifted. Government took over. We've gotten away from the faith-based ideals that made our Constitution. And government's slowly taken over nationwide, but mostly in Colorado. If you've seen that, there's a YouTube video, Rocky Mountain Heist, that explains everything of what happened. They call it the Gang of Four. They put money into Colorado. They wanted to win it. They've done that. And now they want to come after Douglas County next because that's what I like to call the North Star in a state that's lost its way.
4: Yeah. Well, I'll give you a sense of our strategy in Romney in 2012. We saw Jeffco and Arapahoe as swing counties, Douglas as bank, and El Paso as bank, which means we were going to fight hard in Jefferson and Arapahoe because they were swing counties. Yep. And then we could rely on a lot of votes coming up from Douglas and El Paso that would support the Republican. It is now so shifted that Douglas is a swing county,
5: yep.
4: Jeffco and Arapahoe, deep blue counties. Now, Colorado is a blue state. We see it from a lot. I mean, the fact that Highlands Ranch is represented by a Democrat down at the state capitol. Bob Marshall is clearly some change there. Yet the county commissioners in Douglas County, Republicans across the board, Kevin Van Winkle, George Teal, and Abe Layden. You want to continue that? Tell us about your district. Where is it? And how do you plan to win it?
5: Yep, District 1, it's the general area is the Parker, Lone Tree area. It's the upper northeast section of the county. But Douglas County, we still have three commissioners, so it's actually an at-large race. So everyone in Douglas County votes for this position.
4: I'm sorry, so all of Douglas County votes for you,
5: correct.
4: But you will only represent a certain segment.
5: I'll be one of the three on the board, correct.
4: Well,
5: but we represent the county as a whole.
4: Yep. All right.
5: So okay. Gotcha. How I'm going to win this, it's very simple. We got to get back to basics. Me being a conservative, limited government guy, we need to get back to basics. I believe the essential services is all that government needs to be providing, and public safety is number one. In a time when we've seen so much high crime in the state, I will stand shoulder to shoulder with Sheriff Weekly and DA Brockler, ensuring they continue to do the great job and have the resources to do that job that they have been doing. They have a tough job ahead of them. They've seen a lot of the transient crime, but they've done a great job, and criminals know when they come here and they commit a crime, they are going to do the time.
4: Well, I think they're the best in the entire state.
5: Absolutely.
4: That we have. George Brockler, fantastic, along with Michael Allen as well, down in El Paso, doing a great job. But yeah, Sheriff Weekly, I mean, my goodness. I was talking with Weekly the other day. He did a 21 Jump Street at one point. Do you ever know that, Bill?
5: I heard about that.
4: No. Yeah.
5: I remember hearing him say that.
4: They put him in Ponderosa. Ponderosa.
5: Yeah.
4: And they made him act like a high school student. When he just first got hired on,
5: yep.
4: They put him in
5: He was
4: Ponderosa.
5: Like 20 or something, I think he said.
4: Yeah. They put him in there as 21
11: looks
4: Jump
11: like
4: Street.
11: Looks like an extra of 90210. Yeah. That's what it looks like. It's like, right. Hello, fellow students. Where could we find this illegal drugs we are talking about? Yeah, I'm sure it went over well.
4: Sheriff Weekly's great. I'm glad to hear that you'll support them.
5: Absolutely.
4: I think that's absolutely critical to their direction. Is there any chance we might be able to get some more car washes into Parker? I feel like that we're lacking. I would like one every 15 feet instead of three every block.
5: I'll tell you what, that's something when I've been on the campaign trail and even before I even announced my candidacy that I've always just been so frustrated with. It's almost like Parker doesn't have a development plan whatsoever. Yeah. There's a car wash being built about every other week, it seems like. And it's crazy. And that's why I fell in love with Parker specifically when I moved here 13 years ago, is because it had that small town feel with Main Street, and they had Parker Days, and they had all the festivals. And we've since seen a shift, and now they're putting these big high rises right on Main Street, similar down to Castle Rock. And that's a big problem for a lot of people that I've talked to, is the overdevelopment that they've been seeing. And it's tough to manage because Douglas County, being the very desirable kind of last stand place for conservatives, a lot of people are moving here, and it's a great place to live. We have a great open space, parks and recs areas. But growth will be necessary, but it's got to be responsible. And so I'm big on promoting single-family home ownership for people that move here, because not only when you own your home, you take care of your home, but you also take care of your community. And over the last 5 to 10 years, we've just seen seas of apartments being built everywhere, and people I've talked to, they're just tired of it.
4: Yeah. That's Jake Bockenfeld joining us live in studio. He's running for Douglas County Commissioner. His website, by the way, jakeforcolorado.com, jakeforcolorado.com. Let's talk your opponent, John Dyank. John comes from Parker, sits in city leadership with Parker. Why are you better to fit the role of Douglas County Commissioner than John Dyank?
5: Well, my big thing is I'm not a career politician, although I've been exposed to politics my entire life. My experience has been in the private sector, and I understand how to run a P&L. It's important because government is inherently not efficient. Government should not be telling us what to do, and limited government is the best for the people. And the example of Colorado in the last 20 years is a pure perfect example of that. More and more government, and like your segments earlier this morning, they're talking about even adding even more with the debates last night. I'm just banging my head against the steering wheel listening to that. Mm-hmm. It's important because I'm just not a guy that's going to go in, and I'm not going to be beholden to anyone. I'm going to be answering to the people. I'm a man of the faith. And so there's two people I'll listen to as a commissioner, is the man above, the good Lord himself, and the people of Douglas County. Mm-hmm. Talking with people, they feel like they haven't had their voices heard in quite a long time in politics in general. And I'm just an everyday father who wants the best for my children and all kids in Douglas County.
4: Now, we have seen in the past division between the county commissioners. How do you expect to work alongside what would be George Teal and Kevin Van Winkle?
5: I look forward to working with the other commissioners, and I'll say this, and I've had this question before many times, is although I will always respect the board and my fellow commissioners as county commissioner, that doesn't mean I'll always agree with them. Mm-hmm. I will answer to the people that I serve, and I will do what's best for them with God guiding my decisions.
4: Now, there's also been a lot of debate over pride in Douglas County. You came out against some of the pride days that were taking place. Talk to us about that position.
5: Yeah, I want to be very clear on this. I'm not against pride. I'm against the adult sexualization and sexual performances in front of our children. Mm-hmm. I think we've seen that just being pushed. Kids are getting groomed not only in schools, but also with these events that are being held on public grounds and funded by taxpayer dollars, and I will not stand for that.
4: That's Jake Bockenfeld running for county commissioner here. I think your opponent, John Dyack, did he support pride? Do you know if he supported it happening in Parker?
5: I'll say this. Not sure. Don't know that he supported it, but yeah. I've never seen, at least from my perspective, him stand up against it. They had the event this year and then 2 years ago, and everyone I've talked to on the campaign trail, no matter what party you're in, they're disgusted of what they've heard about this event, and it's under the guise of pride. It's a bunch of grown men half-dressed as women naked doing sexual activities in front of minors.
4: Mm-hmm. There you go. Very clear coming from Jake Bockenfeld. You know exactly where he stands on this. His website, by the way, jakeforcolorado.com, jakeforcolorado.com. Let's see, text messages starting to come in. If you'd like to be a part of this, give us a call. Phone number 303-696-1971. Text us on the Dan Kaplis Law text line 720-819-5115. I don't know if this is relevant to what you could do even as a county commissioner, but I'll ask you. Can you guys ask him where his stance is on tax and Social Security on the retired? Do you determine tax levels as a county commissioner?
5: Not at the county level, but I'll say this. My stance as my personal stance, I think we need to look for ways to reduce our tax burden as a whole. I mean, this state is the third most expensive state in the nation is the most recent statistic, and people are hurting. And so as county commissioner, I'll tell you what I can do is I can look forward to looking into our budget and looking into the county and seeing where we can implement some efficiencies. Mm-hmm. Government's obviously not efficient, and so being a private sector guy, I can come in and see where we have inefficiencies and duplications, reduce our expenses, and live within our means.
4: Yeah. What do you think the top priorities? You talked about crime as one of them, but what do you think the top issues as a county commissioner you could actually change and address?
5: For me personally, crime's a big one, of course, but the development. One thing that I want to really start doing on day one is really increasing our SRO presence in our schools. Mm-hmm. There's been a good increase over the last couple of years of increasing our SROs, that's school resource officers in our schools in Douglas County School District. I look forward to working not only with the families, but the school district, because as an example, my older son goes to a charter school, public charter school in Parker, mm-hmm. and they share their one SRO with seven other schools. So God forbid there was an event that took place. Seconds matter. And so I've been meeting with police chiefs, sheriffs, school districts, so far my son's school, and I look forward to meeting with another charter school, because Parker actually removed their 50-50 funding of American Academy recently, and so that's something that I look forward to looking into even further.
4: Well, Billy and I had the school board members both from the right and left on during the last cycle, and it seems like the voters went all progressive on the school board, right? Mm-hmm. And our kids have gone to school in charter schools in Douglas County before, and when it gets controlled by progressives, they really go after the charter schools. In fact,
5: they do.
4: Our kids' charter school ended up having to be authorized outside of the district for one reason only. We wanted our staff armed.
5: Yep.
4: For that, I mean, that simple belief that they would go through a training, right? We're not just, hey, welcome to the classroom, have a gun. It was, you're going to go through training.
5: Sure.
4: But we believed as parents, and the parents wanted this.
5: Yep.
4: We believed that the best way to stop a bad guy with a gun was a good guy with a gun, and we weren't going to wait for law enforcement minutes to get there. And as much as we love Douglas County, minutes matter. So we wanted teachers, administrators, armed. The district said, that's horrible. Oh, my goodness. We're not going to author. We're not going to renew your authorization. Thank God we were able to find another direction for it.
5: Yep.
4: But that's going to be a dynamic that you end up having to work with, a very progressive-led school board that doesn't want school choice, doesn't like armed teachers.
5: Yep.
4: And yet the county is run by conservatives. Talk to us about how you're going to manage all that.
5: Well, you know what? Elections have consequences. And that's, like I said earlier, is Republicans didn't show up for the last school board election in Douglas County here in this last year. Yeah. And we're going to have to suffer and fight against it for the next 2 years. And hopefully we can switch it back. I look forward to working with the school district or working against them to push this, because it's important. It's our children's future, and they need to have a safe, secure learning environment, as do the educators.
4: Yeah. Good. I'm glad to hear that. Well, Jake Bockenfeld live in studio with us, running for county commissioner's website, Jake4Colorado.com. You know, that's a website you could use when you run for governor, too. Jake4Colorado.com. Speaking of Douglas County, and I got to say this because they've been fantastic to work with. We've worked with the current three county commissioners, Abe Layden, George Teal, and Kevin Van Winkle, to host the Rocky Mountain Voice Freedom Festival at the Douglas County Fairgrounds. And the staff in Douglas County, fantastic.
5: Absolutely.
4: We love working with them. This is going to be Colorado's biggest event of 20 conservative event of 2026, June 26th and 27th, Douglas County Fairgrounds in Castle Rock. You'll hear from Greg Gutfeld, Nick Shirley. Yeah, that guy from Minnesota that exposed all the fraud up there. Laura Logan, Dr. Robert Malone, James Lindsay, Mike Davis, Aaron Lee, J.D. Vance's mom's coming to hang out with us. More major announcements still to come, including a major member of the Trump administration coming. You're not going to want to miss 2 days of big ideas, grassroots energy, patriotism, and celebrating Colorado's 150th birthday. And it's not just speeches. Live music from country legend Larry Gatlin and the Curtis Grimes Band. A full rodeo celebration. We're going to honor and back the blue with Dog the Bounty Hunter. 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
11: 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This is where we hear both sides. We are the Jeff and Bill Show.
12: Yeah, one accident we had late in the rush hour is clearing up now. It was southbound just past Colorado. It looks like the lanes are open. The backups have certainly dissipated as you're coming through around University in Colorado. It's just slightly slow. East side of I-70, got some volume. Looks a little sluggish from Pena heading over to Havana. 270 east coming off I-76 through York is also kind of bogged down a little bit. Other than that, we've got wide open freeways everywhere else. I-70 is open in the foothills. The mountain roads look good. With traffic, I'm Jonathan Steele.
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17: 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The search for the bikes that were ridden by Peter Fonda and Dennis Hopper. It continues. He's got the titles now. 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
15: All along the Front Range, this is the Jeff and Bill Show. We hear both sides. Jake Bockenfeld for Douglas County Commissioner, live in studio with us, helping us understand the future of Douglas County. I spent many years there. We lived in Highlands Ranch in the Firelight area. Have now gone out to a little bit more space out in Elbert County. They don't plow the roads in Elbert County. It's all a tax equation. It's all trade-offs. We know it. We understand it, right? You got to have a truck to live out there. But I also pay less taxes, which gets to the question of affordability. Talk to us about your vision for keeping Douglas County with all the services it provides to people, but not overtaxing them like folks might see in Arapahoe or Jeffco.
5: Yeah, absolutely. And Douglas County across the state, in comparison, is a more affluent county, of course. So there's a lot more people that have more money. The problem is people can't move here because of that, the high taxes. Government just always grows, and I look forward to, as a non-government person, getting behind the curtain, looking for ways to create efficiencies. If you're heavy in one area of the government, the county department, and you can shift those resources around. If there's programs that don't make sense that the government should not be getting their hands into, I'm a limited government guy, so I don't believe that the government should be doing anything that private sector can do better. And looking forward to looking for those efficiencies and just reducing our tax dollars. But the bigger issue that a lot of Coloradans are feeling is that really at the state level is the cost of living. We're the third most expensive state to live in now. And that's where the housing prices have just shot way up, where if you have kids or if I were to leave the state, I don't know if I could ever move back. I'd be priced out. So just working with the state, hopefully we can win the state back in this governor's race this year and get back on track. It's definitely going to take time, but I look forward to working with the state as county commissioner, but also looking for ways to create efficiencies at the county level to lower our tax burden.
15: Jake Bockenfeld, Douglas County Commissioner candidate. Jake for Colorado, number 4, jake4colorado.com. Text message, Jason in Denver. So how can young conservatives afford to buy a home in Douglas County if we're not building apartments? Your response.
5: That's a great question. I'll tell you my experience. I moved to Douglas County, and I lived in an apartment for a couple years, and I saved up. And that's the American dream. You got to pinch pennies. And I think a lot of Americans and Coloradans these days, they are not willing to really live fiscally responsible to save that money up. And I know it's very difficult right now, but Douglas County has plenty of apartments as it is. My vision of it is you need to supplement those apartments in scarcity, but focus on single-family home ownership. And there's other ways to look at it. If we can get past these construction defect laws, we could actually start building some more of these condos again that people could potentially afford to buy and then rent out or sell and get into another home and build up that equity.
15: Well, what I appreciate about your perspective is that there has to be an honest analysis about what development does to communities. There's this like kind of bizarre, well, gosh, we want lots of apartments and it's good for young people and we want to bring them into our county. And I'm like, okay, well, look, everything's about trade-offs, as, as an economic or an economist understands, is that there's no magic bullet where everybody's happy and everybody's just wealth everywhere. There's trade-offs. And one of those trade-offs is if you're going to fundamentally transform the county into apartment complexes, you're going to end up with a naturally more transient, younger, more progressive voting base. And when that happens, they're going to vote to elect Democrats. And when that happens, your taxes are going to go up and the quality of the community is going to go down. That's why Denver is dealing with all the problems right now.
5: Absolutely. It's
15: the most empty city in America of any major city regarding office vacancy. So you end up with this kind of progressive dream of apartment complexes old near the light rail, and everybody's going to walk to work, and we're going to have these bike lanes, and it's going to be great. Okay, all right. Well, if we do that, there's a certain type of people that are going to move here when we do that.
5: Yep.
15: And like I mentioned, it's going to have those types of characteristics. So we're going to start to look more like Seattle. We're going to start to look more like Portland. We're going to start to look more like Los Angeles or San Francisco. Is that the direction you want Colorado to go? I don't know. Your response, sir.
5: You know what? The conversations I've had throughout my campaign, it is not the direction that Douglas County wants to go. Yeah. And that's why I look forward to working with the other commissioners to ensure that the growth, although the development is necessary, the statistic that the county put out this year was 13 people a day moved to Douglas County in their latest report. So development is necessary, but it needs to be responsible development. We can't outpace development with what our infrastructure and services can provide. And I will, as commissioner, never sacrifice our parks and open space. That is important. That's what's made the character of Douglas County so great, is we have great trail systems, parks, open space, and that's very important to the Douglas County community.
11: I got a question for a second. Yeah, with Jake Bockenfeld, candidate for Douglas County Commissioner, you were talking about the idea that for housing, getting people into apartments, and you just kind of need to tighten your belt. Given the time in which you were in that apartment situation to now, have economic conditions changed? Or are they the same?
5: Yeah, absolutely.
11: So is it fair to say and reasonable to expect that people would be able to make the same choices that you did in that economic situation? The reason I say this is back when I was, and this is years and years and years ago, I got to jump on the Wayback Machine. Back when I was going to college, a state school, you could work full-time during summer and part-time during the year, and you could cover your state school costs, including on-campus and food. That is not possible now. And so if the economic conditions have changed, can we then turn around to people that are younger than us and go, well, just do what I did? But the situation's not the same. If you look at Douglas County right now, average income is right around $70,000 a year. Average apartment rent is somewhere around $2,000 a month. That's slightly underwater. The number you need is a couple of $1,000s above that median income in order to afford the average apartment inside of Douglas County. That's what I'm saying about the economic conditions changing. Having the expectations for the youngsters to do what we did, none of my kids can do what I did and pay for college. So I can't turn to them and say, well, kids, suck it up, buttercup, do what I did.
5: No, you're absolutely right. It's comparing apples to oranges. The big issue is this is a state issue. That's why we have to win the state back. And I want to hold this line strong at Douglas County while we win the state back, because if we continue this trajectory, no one's going to be able to live here. It's just going to be too expensive, and people are going to leave.
15: Mm-hmm. All right. Jake Bockenfeld, running for Douglas County Commissioner. His website, by the way, jakeforcolorado.com. Jakeforcolorado.com. And I think it's fine to look at some cities that want apartments there. I mean, clearly Denver wants people to live there, and they're going to transform a whole bunch of office spaces into apartment places. That's fine. That's not right for Douglas County, in my mind. But Douglas County can do other things. They can build single families, maybe not all right next to each other, but this idea that the solution for everything is just to airdrop in apartments all along the I-25 corridor, have a honest assessment of what that's going to do for the county. And I appreciate the fact that Jake's willing to do that. All right, coming up, we've got some poetry from Greg. Plus, Billy, do we still have the weird soda?
11: I don't know if we have time to do that. I got it, but I'm not sure.
15: Let's try.
11: We'll
15: see. Jake, yeah. you want to try some weird soda?
11: Okay.
5: Let's give it a shot. Right. It's not the Colorado soda, though, right? We don't want any of that.
15: You might end up, no THC. I hope not. Yeah. All right. I'm not taking that either. All right. More of the Jeff and Bill Show to come. 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
11: 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This is where you hear both sides. We're back in a second. Jeff and Bill Show.
12: Looking good on the highways and byways out here. Not dealing with any problems. We had the one late crash southbound at Colorado. That's clear. And currently, it's only 10 minutes between downtown and the tech center, both directions. 270 is a little crowded out of Commerce City. It looks like I-70 west from Colorado over towards Brighton, a little sluggish, as well as I-25 southbound right around Spear. US 6 west of Golden, that's up Clear Creek Canyon. Delays with construction work. With traffic, I'm Jonathan Steele.
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15: All along the Front Range. This is the Jeff and Bill Show, where you get both sides. All right, we got Greg in Lakewood joining us with a little poetry here.
11: Yes, good morning,
15: send
11: Greg.
15: Us out.
27: Good morning, guys. This is a poem you probably hear in a dark bar with a beatnik in the corner, you know, wearing a beret and dark glasses.
15: John Travolta?
27: Yeah, playing the bongos. Remember that?
11: Got a snap in the background.
27: Yeah.
11: The beat poetry.
27: This is like this is not word salad, Bill. There's a lot of word working to this one. This is more like word gumbo. This is called Thoughts on AI. I am artificially intelligent. Actually, all of my intelligence is artificial. I didn't learn it. I didn't earn it. It just electronically appeared in thin air and right up my data center. Like synthetic DNA or original sin, much to the pontiff's angst. When I was young, my phone was two cans and some string, back when I spoke Crayola, and still would prefer smoke signals, not all this Wi-Fi digitalia. I learned to read from comic strips. I learned to draw on an Etch-a-Sketch. To this day, I can't chew and walk gum in the serotonin garden. Remember when it was a business doing pleasure with you? Dopamine flowing? So I won't heal to iPhone or earbud Pavlov's ringing. But unlike wisdom, can't leave home without it. Still, the most high-tech thing I own is a blue toothbrush. And my word processor is their Faber-Castell number 2. Now, I can't tell if my obsessions are compulsive or if my compulsions are obsessive, and I'm woke all night thinking about it. But I'll take a bite of apple. I'll Google my pen in the Dell. But specific electric makes my micro hard drive chatbot anthropic. The algorithms to the beat, a barcoded jaded fake book. Don't leave your meta hanging. And e pluribus unum, maybe we really are Soylent Green. Prompted predictions in the tea leaves anticipate the Cracker Jack prize, fortune cookie numbers and words to the nuance wise. Probables vacuumed up in a cerebral centrifuge cloud downloaded makes my brain flatulence more like a one-cheek snake. Einstein said, it's good to know, but better to understand. So where does one begin and the other leave off? It's the chicken and egg conundrum. How to discern the difference? It seems so superficial, but certainly quite simple. If it doesn't uplift, forgive, or love, you can bet it's artificial.
4: I love
11: that's
4: it.
11: Nice.
4: Thank you, Greg.
11: Great turn of phrases, Greg. That was fantastic. Well done. Look forward to it next week. Thank you so much,
4: Greg,
11: sir.
4: And
11: have
4: Lakewood.
11: A great weekend. Yes, thank you, Greg.
4: Live in studio with us, Jake Bockenfeld, running for Douglas County Commissioner. 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You can volunteer, learn about his priorities, public safety, school choice, fiscal responsibility, a native Coloradan committed to Douglas County's future. You met your wife up in
5: Northern Colorado,
4: yep. UNC. Yep. Is she home full-time with the kids? She work as well?
5: No, she works as well. Yep. So we met in interpersonal communications class, actually, up in Northern Colorado when we were in communications class. So funny enough, like I said, it was love at first sight. And she graduated a year after me, and so I stayed home with my parents for a year, and then we moved in an apartment, like I said earlier, in Parker, and that's where we built our life.
4: And you watched your dad go into politics, the famous Rod Bockenfeld, and you're like, I want to go that direction, too.
5: Yep. I always knew I'd get into politics. I just never really understood when or where it would take place, and this just kind of happened, and I feel like this is where I should be.
4: There you go. Check him out, jakeforcolorado.com, jakeforcolorado.com. Well, I want to thank everybody this week. We heard from lots of folks on the Michael Bennett, Phil Weiser debate that took place. Sounds like it's more the same for Colorado. Yay. So happy.
11: Yeah, it was weird.
4: I guess, this is what I oftentimes hear from people that are like, Republicans, they don't field any good candidates. I mean, you just heard from Jake Bockenfeld. Here's a guy who grew up in Colorado, talented, educated, great career background. He's not a bomb thrower. He's not a wild conspiracy theorist. He's a thoughtful, business-oriented, free market guy who wants Colorado to go in a more conservative direction.
5: And here's the biggest thing for me is, every election, the pendulum swings, at least at the national level, further and further each direction. Everyone digs their feet into the ground. I think my priorities for this county, at Douglas County, is something that everyone could get behind. Just common sense governance. Let's get back to the basics. We're not enemies. We're all on the same team here in Douglas County. Let's get together. Let's make this county great, continue to do so, and let's get this state back on track. And I think a lot, at least on the Republican side, a lot of people, they continue to dig their feet into the ground. And I will unify the party here in Douglas County as commissioner. I look forward to doing that.
15: 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JakeForColorado.com. Thank you, my friend.
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15: 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And DJ Summers from Common Sense Institute joined us with not good news about Colorado schools. We need a change, folks. Starts with you. Start putting in some different people into office. Good folks like Jake Bockenfeld. All right, more of the Jeff and Bill Show next week. Billy and I are going out with Patty Calhoun tonight. We'll have coverage on that. 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
11: 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Also taking bets on who's going to get arrested tonight. We'll tell you on Monday. Have a good weekend.
12: Looking good on the highways and byways out here, not dealing with any problems. We had the one late crash southbound at Colorado. That's clear, and currently it's only 10 minutes between downtown and the tech center, both directions. 270 is a little crowded out of Commerce City. It looks like I-70 west from Colorado over towards Brighton, a little sluggish, as well as I-25 southbound right around Spear. US 6 west of Golden, that's up Clear Creek Canyon. Delays with construction work. With traffic, I'm Jonathan Steele.
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16: Senate Republicans have approved a $70 billion bill to fund ICE through the rest of President Trump's term. The Senate voted through the night on multiple amendments to the bill in an 18-hour-long votorama. The new bill includes about $38 billion for ICE, about $22 billion for the Border Patrol, and $5 billion for the Department of Homeland Security. Graham Plattner has pushed back against allegations from ex-girlfriends that he was physically abusive and boasted about how

0: Dallas Bar reports as part of a plea deal that also includes a fine of more than $2 million.
1: The plea deal would be a reversal for Bolton, who initially vowed to fight the charges, and a first legal victory in a series of attempted prosecutions against the president's political enemies.
0: An illegal retention of sensitive national security documents conviction carries a sentence up to 60 months in prison. Bolton was indicted back in October. He became a strong critic of President Trump after he left the administration in 2019. And is now due to be rearraigned in federal court later this month. FIFA, making a last-minute change of course, says they will now not allow fans to bring water bottles inside of stadiums hosting World Cup matches. A spokesperson said the decision was made to prevent risk and injury to players and attendees. I'm Chris Caraggio.
2: Yeah, we're still in good shape out here. Watch for a crash if you're on Parker northbound right near 225. Looks like there's some slowing in the area. I'm not seeing a big delay at this point. Pena is running heavy coming out of the airport from Tower, heading back on to I-70, although I-70 is not too bad to the east. It's going to be slow approaching Colorado over to Brighton. 270 is pretty crowded out of Commerce City, and we are seeing some slowdowns on I-25 south coming into downtown from I-70 through Spear. With traffic, I'm Jonathan Steele.
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4: Your day weather forecast is calling for sunny to partly sunny, plenty warm. Mid to upper 80s today. Lows tonight, upper 50s. Highs will be very warm. Low to mid 90s Saturday, low to mid 90s Sunday. A few gusty, isolated late day showers and thunderstorms may develop Saturday and Sunday, mainly mountains and foothills. However, a better chance of Front Range and Plains scattered showers and thunderstorms. For Monday temperatures back off a bit with highs staying in the 80s. I'm meteorologist Don Day.
5: Current temperature,
6: 67 degrees.
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0: bunch of other baggage as well. But this is very curious, and I teased that I would play this on the show today. Rahm Emanuel, who's one of a close confidant of Barack Obama, and is a Democrat establishmentarian if there ever was one, he completely is nuking the party now in anticipation of no doubt he's going to run for president in sort of a lane of Democrats have gone too far. Let's play cut eight, guys.
1: Why do you think people feel so negatively about the Democratic Party?
2: Because we earned their disrespect the hard way. Look, when your back's against the wall, you can't make a mortgage payment. You can't go to the doctor's visit because you can't afford it. Or you're stealing money out of your 401k that you know is for your retirement, but you're doing it to pay your bills today. You expect the Democratic Party to show up. We did things that were really ridiculous. We let a border get out of control. When it came to public safety, we talked about defunding the police. When it came to an ethnic group, we called them Latinx, and nobody else in that group ever identified themselves that way. And then rather than worry about classroom excellence, we were worried about bathroom and locker room access.
0: It's just amazing. It's a great cut, and he's exactly right about this, but will this actually catch on with Democrats? I don't think it is. I don't think it will. But it's just a note. It's noteworthy that I don't think that woke has died. And you still see this over and over again where the examples of woke coming back in a major way, if it ever left. But we're going to get one guy, at least, who's going to run for president, who's going to act like Democrats have gone too far woke. It's going to be entertaining. We'll be back with those Platner clips.
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5: Senate Republicans have passed a $70 billion bill to fund ICE through the rest of President Trump's term. The Senate voted through the night on multiple amendments to the bill in an 18-hour-long votorama. The new bill includes about $38 billion for ICE, about $22 billion for the Border Patrol, and $5 billion for the Department of Homeland Security. It does not include security funding for the White House ballroom, nor does it restrict Trump's $1.8 billion anti-weaponization fund for his political allies. Graham Platner has denied allegations from ex-girlfriends that he was physically abusive and boasted about having a Nazi-like tattoo. The New York Times interviewed several women who recounted various episodes with the embattled Maine Democratic Senate hopeful. One said Platner twisted her arm and shoved her into a bedroom, while another claimed the combat vet fantasized about killing people he considered a threat and said he would rape home intruders. Platner has acknowledged his struggles with PTSD, depression, and drinking following multiple combat deployments in Iraq and Afghanistan. I'm Chris Caraggio.
6: Yeah, still a fairly quiet drive. Northbound Parker at 225 had a minor crash. A little bit of a slowdown through the area, but not a big delay for us. 270 coming west up through Vasquez. I-70 west from Colorado to Brighton. A couple of slow spots there. I-25 has been actually a little crowded in and out of downtown between I-70 and Broadway. And we're still seeing a little bit of traffic around the spillway on 225 heading south back to I-25. With traffic, I'm Jonathan Steele.
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8: Your day weather forecast is calling for sunny to partly sunny, plenty warm. Mid to upper 80s today. Lows tonight, upper 50s. Highs will be very warm. Low to mid 90s Saturday, low to mid 90s Sunday. A few gusty, isolated late day showers and thunderstorms may develop Saturday and Sunday, mainly mountains and foothills. However, a better chance of front range and plains scattered showers and thunderstorms. For Monday temperatures back off a bit with highs staying in the 80s. I'm meteorologist Don Day.
9: Current temperature
10: 71 degrees.
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10: 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Same thing. It's a two-party system. The parties pick their candidates. You abide by their candidate. You can say what you want to say up until that point, but after that, you get behind them, because what matters the most is the control of the Senate.
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0: All right. I told you guys woke is not dead, right? I told you maybe it didn't even go away. Check out what they just did in New York, erasing mother and father from official documents. Play cut 16, guys.
16: New York Democrats argue the words mother and father are outdated and need to be replaced with more inclusive terms under state law. All that's needed now is Governor Kathy Hochul's signature. So if Hochul approves, in New York's family court and in domestic and education law, a mother would be labeled as a gestating parent, a father as a non-gestating parent, and paternity proceedings to determine the child's father would be called parentage proceedings. The bill passed the state Senate this week and the state Assembly back in March. Governor Hochul proudly calls herself New York's first mom governor. It's unclear if she'll support this change, though.
17: I'm not familiar with what was introduced late last night, so I'll take a look at it. I have until the end of the year to review them and make a decision, so I won't be commenting on pending legislation.
0: We have serious problems in this country, and this is what the left is focused on, is anti-science. You can't say mother and father. I just saw a story about how Gen Z is going to have the least marriage and the fewest children, maybe in history, certainly in modern history. And, you know, we're going to have to go back centuries, maybe millennia, to see people who are coupling off and procreating less than Gen Z is going to. And this is the message that's being sent. There's nothing special about being a mother. There's nothing special about being a father. Anyone will tell you who has children, it probably is your number one identifying factor. It's I do get to do so many cool stuff in my life, but the thing that preoccupies my time is being a father, also a husband as well. But my identity is so tied to being a father, not as a non-gestating parent. There's a romanticism to it that is essential if we want the species to continue. But the Democrats are a culture of death. The left is a culture of death. They don't love life. And that's where all this comes from. It's anti-science. It's anti-life. It is just so lame, too. It's just like, how could they spend time on this? So it's pretty scary stuff. This is where their priorities are, and I think that it is, I think it's noteworthy that this is what their focus is on. When there's so many things threatening us around the world, in this country, that they're thinking, what do we need to do today? Oh, I know. Let's erase mother and father from official documents. Also, what's the objection to the words mother and father? I understand trying to make things more inclusive to trans or to gays. They've been doing that forever. But why is it bad to call someone who is, I guess, because it's the trans stuff. It's fathers can be mothers now. So it's that men can have babies because you can have a man with a uterus and you can have a female penis. I'm figuring this out in real time, guys. This is a celebration of the female penis today. That's how we're celebrating Pride, the Marlo Show. Oh, my goodness. All right. I promised you I would play Democrats squirming about the Graham Platner nomination, which continues to move ahead, even though the New York Times published a story with a bunch of accusations of former girlfriends and stuff that he was rough with them and stories of him grabbing people, may or may not have locked someone in a room. We didn't get the R word, so no rape accusations, no violent sexual assault accusations. So again, I keep making this point. I made this point when I was hosting the Hewitt Show and I shared it on podcast. It'd be an October surprise, but who cares? Because he's a Nazi tattoo. And not just any Nazi tattoo, a Nazi tattoo worn by SS guards who were professional slaughterers of the Jews. So that's what he represents on his chest. And he was on Chris Hayes' show. Chris Hayes is an MS Now person. I got some cuts of that, and then I'll play some Democrats trying to explain them away. Play 14, please.
18: You referred to the tattoo as my Totenkampf, which is the German word for this particular Nazi symbol. There's other reporting in Jewish Insider in October in which an anonymous acquaintance says you used that same phrase. Did you know what this tattoo was about before last October when you said you first became aware of it?
19: No, I did not. And I also think it's important to note that it's very likely, and I think that she is that same source. She's the person who's been telling people this from the beginning. And it's a, so I feel like, you know, we're kind of rehashing the thing we've been through.
0: So now he doesn't know it's a Nazi tattoo, even though he has deleted posts that are very much understanding that he knew exactly what this was. And now he's just going to try to lie to people. He feels like that's the path. Obviously, this guy is totally dishonest. Remember, his one client as an oyster farmer is his own mother. He's playing a populist, even though he is a trust fund kid, or I don't know if he's a trust fund, but he went to one of the most expensive private schools in the country. This is a guy who is impersonating a super masculine guy because Democrat consultants thought, this is how to package our message now. You find a guy who acts like he's super masculine and we'll run all our woke messaging through that. So that's what they're doing. And then now he's lying about his tattoo. Of course, he knew exactly what it was and he didn't delete it for a long time. I was thinking about the hostage video of the wife where the wife came out and was trying to defend him. And the thing, first of all, you married a guy with a Nazi tattoo. So I don't count your opinion. Your opinion doesn't count for me. And then they're just trying to explain away this as if it is not exactly what meets the eye. It is, they're trying to say, no, the media is the problem. The wife is going after the media. She was saying the media was taking stuff out of context. But look at all the context. The context is the guy has got the Nazi tattoo and he's been lying about everything else in his past. And what are his accomplishments? This guy's running for the Senate. The Senate. This isn't dog catcher. This isn't PTA. Of course, he shouldn't be on a PTA, by the way. All right, I got one more clip from the Hayes interview, 15.
18: The Times basically reported that they saw texts of hers, including a text in August, I believe August 3rd of last year. This would be before October of last year, in which she basically said that you had a, quote, Nazi tattoo, and she joked about how she's going to go volunteer for Collins. Now, again, this is a text that got sent, so, like, we can place the time, right? This is in August. How does she know it's a Nazi tattoo in August of last year, and you don't know it's a Nazi tattoo in August of last year?
19: Well, she certainly didn't send that text to me. So whoever she sent it to and was talking to, that's I can't say why, but I will say that I certainly didn't know. and the text messages she's sending to friends who may have recognized it, that's, they didn't tell me that.
0: One of my favorite points about the Nazi tattoo is that they're deleted posts of him saying that he was aware that the symbol, the Totenkopf, connected to the Nazis. But then he also has said that he does not endorse white supremacy and he didn't see the connection to white supremacy in the Nazi tattoo. He will say anything to you. We should not take anything he says seriously. So even though girlfriend said that he knew it was a Nazi tattoo. All right, so let's see how the Democrats do with this. First of all, let's do Chris Coons, cut 17.
20: Frankly, Mr. Plattner is a four-tour combat veteran and someone whose conduct as he came home from war, many have questioned. I don't know him and don't know him at all well, but I'm going to give him a measure of grace and wait until I get a chance to hear more about the details of all these different allegations. In my view, the folks who we have here in the Senate and who we might have here in the Senate, we should hold a high standards.
0: All right, he's going to give him grace, going to give the guy with the Nazi tattoo some grace. And we love our veterans now. It's a, you can get away with anything now if you are a veteran. Okay, let's see how that goes. Alexandria Ocasio-Cortez, who I just got such a kick out of this. I was talking about her with Senator Tuberville because she went down to Alabama. And he told her to go back to Brooklyn, which is just great because she's from Queens, I think. Let's play cut 19.
21: Behavior reported by Grim Plattner in this New York Times article, trafficked woman in a room being physically.
22: Yeah, I mean, as you all know, this all kind of just came out. I've been doing legislative business on the floor, so I need to dig into everything further before commenting on it.
0: Pause.
22: Yeah, because
0: this is from yesterday. She's talking yesterday. All this just came out. You don't think that she and her comms team haven't workshopped what are we going to say when inevitably someone puts a microphone and a camera in our face and says, what do you think of the Nazi who's running for Senate in Maine? Keep going.
22: Yeah, because I think this reporting just recently came out, so I just want to make sure that I'm fully read up on it before I comment on it.
23: Generally about Plattner, are you concerned by what you've seen so far? Does he offer voters more of an explanation? Does he need to offer voters more of an explanation?
22: I mean, I think... I have to read up on this latest reporting. You know, I think everyone, when we run for office, our responsibilities to our constituents and to the people of, for me, New York 14, in this case, for the people of Maine.
0: The answer is yes. That's the correct answer. He does need to explain it. But instead, she said, well, the candidates have a responsibility, their constituents. It means nothing. These people are so good at moving their mouth and saying nothing. I've never seen anything like it. It just shows you they're really struggling here. Here's Seth Moulton, the crazed lunatic who fantasizes about murdering Republicans. Play cut 22.
24: What if there is more? And that is a question. What if there is more? Is that, do you think that would then be too much for Graham Plattner to continue?
25: I mean, we just don't know. We just don't know what more can come out. But I do know this, that he's running against a senator who every single day rubber stamps Trump's agenda. A senator who just like 98%.
0: I just love the premise that maybe more can come out. He's got a Nazi tattoo. He's a serial liar and fabulist. Women have said he doesn't treat them well. Yeah, there could be more. Of course, there could be rape or murder. Like, yes, maybe he gets accused of that. Maybe he doesn't. But we got enough, right? Go on.
25: Of the Republican Party supports this war in Iran that's raising everybody's gas prices, that's getting Americans killed, that's killing innocent people in the Middle East, that's hurting our allies, that's taking our eye off the ball when it comes to deterring and preventing a war with China in Asia. So all of these things that Susan Collins does every single day are bad. And I think voters in Maine are going to have to make a decision that only they can make, weighing those two alternatives.
0: It's awesome. It's the Nazis acceptable because we're in a war in Iran and gas prices are high. All right. All right. Last one. This is Van Jones on CNN. Play cut 23.
1: He said that he got this stuff under control years ago, and some of this stuff is not years ago, and people are concerned that there's more to come. I don't sit in judgment of anybody. You know all the work I've done in prisons. And, you know, I'm a second chances, third chances, fourth chances guy. When you're on a redemption arc for real, when you've taken real accountability, when you've actually owned up and you have a track record, or at least you're honest about where you are in your process, my concern is he tried to polish this thing up. I used to be one way, now I'm not. Well, you better be telling the truth about that, and it seems like he's not.
0: Yeah, amen to that. We'll be right back.
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0: All right, I love the team on the show. Greg Evans, our executive producer. Sean McConnell runs our board. Roger Wicker Jr., Rick Locke, Garrett Schally, Matt Zibel, junior producer Ricky, Misty Callahan, John Cassio, Daniel West all make vital contributions to what we're doing. A lot of stuff going on over at Breitbart.com for all of you who care to go over there. The best news page, I believe, on earth. Madonna is on all fours in front of a toilet, baring her breasts in a wild Pride Month video. I'm not telling you to watch it. I'm saying, though, that woke is not totally dead, and we celebrate Pride a little differently around here at the Marlowe Show by playing bass Scott Bessent clips. We also have for you a kind of an unbelievable story about what's going on over in Arizona. We had thought that the Arizona Attorney General, Chris Mays, is now seeking new indictments in the 2020 election case. So I'm saying the Democrats only look backwards and they only look how to destroy Republicans. They stand for nothing. But the Arizona Attorney General is now returning a case to a grand jury for new indictments pertaining to President Trump in 2020 and the alternate electors that were assembled there, which was not unprecedented. I wrote about this a lot in Breaking the Law, about how the alternate electors had been, this is not a new thing. It's not a new concept. It didn't originate in 2020. I don't love a lot of the way the election challenges played out in the aftermath of the 2020 election, but overall, there's a lot of smoke there. And just the fact that Democrats relitigating that stuff now, unbelievable. So that's all for you over at Breitbart News. A couple other items I want to point out. I didn't get to dwell a lot on Scott Pelley's firing from 60 Minutes, but I did catch this clip of longtime CBS host Katie Couric talking about it. I got to play cut 21, please, gentlemen. Go ahead.
9: Scott Pelley's tirade and expressing expressions of anger and frustration, which I totally understand and relate to, were extremely impolitic, I think is also a massive understatement. You know, and I don't think that Barry Weiss had any choice but to let Scott Pelley go. I mean, I think it's a classic definition of insubordination, and I'm not saying that I don't agree with Scott and that I don't think a bad thing to make a stand. I think that I admire that he stood up for his principles. I just think perhaps the way that he did it and the way he expressed himself might have been, handled differently.
0: Perfect. That's it. He got.
9: And the way he expressed himself might have been, handled differently.
0: Perfect. That's it. He got. You're all far left radicals. Here's another thing the Democrats are standing for right now is now they're going off on Donald Trump apparently falling asleep sometimes during boring events he's got to do. So the White House apparently exploded over a viral video of Trump being sleepy. Okay, ladies and gentlemen, let me explain boring events he's got to do. So the White House apparently exploded over a viral video of Trump being sleepy. Okay, ladies and gentlemen, let me explain something to you. The president does not sleep well. He's not a good sleeper. He's talked about this. He doesn't get a lot of rest at night. He also is 24/7 trying to help this country. One thing that you can never say negative about President Trump is that he isn't trying to enact his vision. You might not like his vision, but he's a 24/7 workhorse. As I've said before in the show, every single cabinet secretary I've talked to says he wakes them up in the middle of the night with ideas. And Stephen Chung, the White House communications director, he says he literally holds his phone in his hand while he sleeps. So he's ready for that call if he needs to be there. And so now they're going after him for being sleepy. I'll tell you, I'm sleepy. I'm 40 years old and I've been this way for a long time. I think once you have young kids, then you're always sleepy. Like I always could use a nap. If you're looking at me, then I would rather be sleeping. If you're listening to me on the air, I would rather be dozing off for 20 minutes right now. It's constant. And when you go to Washington, sometimes you do find yourselves, even if you're the president, in meetings that are pro forma, they're really boring, that there's, you know, 5 minutes of substance and something that takes several hours. And yes, I'm not saying it's the greatest look ever. President's fading away for a little bit. But the guy's legitimately tired. And sometimes, you know, you rest your eyes for a few seconds and then you're back. So I got a cut of, let's start this cut. This is Harry Enten. I want to squeeze this in. Cut 18 over in CNN.
10: Four plus House Democrats, in fact, lose their primary in 2026. Look at this. 68%. I look back at every single cycle that I could find that was not a post-census redistricting cycle. And the highest I could find in terms of Democrats losing, get this, was only 3. So this would actually beat it. Democratic angst against the establishment at an all-time high, I think in large part driven by the fact that Joe Biden is so unpopular, and therefore you have just this great distrust of the Dem establishment.
0: So is that a fresh clip or is that an old clip? Anyway, I meant to pull a fresh one of Democrats being it's apparently a fresh clip. It's the Democrats brand is just saying Nazis are okay because gas prices are high, the president's falling asleep, all of you are racist. It's terrible. They stand for nothing and we're going to beat them. Go in peace, to love and serve the Lord.
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17: Senate Republicans are approving a $70 billion bill to fund ICE through the rest of President Trump's term. The Senate voted through the night on multiple amendments to the bill in an 18-hour-long votorama. The new bill includes about $38 billion for ICE, about $22 billion for the Border Patrol, and $5 billion for the Department of Homeland Security. The May jobs report is out and came in above expectations. The Bureau of Labor Statistics says new non-farm payrolls increased by 172,000 last month. Most analysts were anticipating only about 80,000 new jobs. As expected, the unemployment rate was unchanged at 4.3%. Israel has launched new strikes on southern Lebanon after the Iranian-backed militia Hezbollah rejected a ceasefire agreement reached between Israel and Lebanon.
18: It's a bad sign for a deal with Iran to open the Strait of Hormuz, end the war, and lower gas prices. Iran's Revolutionary Guard yesterday repeated its position that no peace deal in Lebanon means no peace deal with Iran.
17: NBC's Richard Engel reports that President Trump remains optimistic that an agreement with Iran can be struck, telling reporters at the White House.

0: the service module, which launched into space back in 2000. I'm Chris Caraggio.
1: Yeah, biggest delay that we're looking at right now is still in the foothills on US 6 west of Golden. Some big backups up there near Tunnel 1 with ongoing construction work. 270 is running a little slow out of Commerce City. I-70 west approaching Colorado to Brighton. I-25 coming in and out of downtown. Mainly between Broadway and I-70 is sluggish. And even 225 got some company there on the drive coming out of Aurora from Parker back to I-25. With traffic, I'm Jonathan Steele.
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3: Your day weather forecast is calling for sunny to partly sunny, plenty warm. Mid to upper 80s today. Lows tonight, upper 50s. Highs will be very warm. Low to mid 90s Saturday, low to mid 90s Sunday. A few gusty, isolated late day showers and thunderstorms may develop Saturday and Sunday, mainly mountains and foothills. However, a better chance of front range and plains scattered showers and thunderstorms for Monday. Monday temperatures back off a bit with highs staying in the 80s. I'm meteorologist Don Day.
4: Current temperature
5: 71 degrees.
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15: 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I'm out traveling today, but sitting in for me,
4: 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Jennifer, thank you and take it away.

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1: 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Update.
2: Senate Republicans are approving a $70 billion bill to fund ICE through the rest of President Trump's term. The Senate voted through the night on multiple amendments to the bill in an 18-hour-long votorama. The new bill includes about $38 billion for ICE, about $22 billion for the Border Patrol, and $5 billion for the Department of Homeland Security. The May jobs report is out and came in above expectations. The Bureau of Labor Statistics says new non-farm payrolls increased by 172,000 last month. Most analysts were anticipating only about 80,000 new jobs. As expected, the unemployment rate was unchanged at 4.3%. Torrential downpours are heading towards Louisiana and other parts of the Gulf Coast this weekend. The developing storm system is forecast to begin today and intensify in the coming days. The New Orleans, Biloxi, and Gulfport metro areas are among those most likely to see the heaviest rain, with storms peaking tomorrow. I'm Chris Caraggio.
3: We're still enjoying a pretty quiet ride here in the city. Now, we are dealing with delays in northern Colorado for anyone that's driving in between Berthoud and Meade. This is north of Longmont, south of Loveland, but traffic's been tied up pretty badly. They're replacing 8 separate bridges over the next few years, and this project will continue to cause headaches for motorists. In town, you'll see a little bit of traffic on 270, I-70 West over towards Brighton, and I-25 coming in and out of downtown's a little sluggish. With traffic, I'm Jonathan Steele.
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5: Your day weather forecast is calling for sunny to partly sunny, plenty warm. Mid to upper 80s today. Lows tonight, upper 50s. Highs will be very warm. Low to mid 90s Saturday, low to mid 90s Sunday. A few gusty, isolated late day showers and thunderstorms may develop Saturday and Sunday, mainly mountains and foothills. However, a better chance of front range and plains scattered showers and thunderstorms. For Monday, temperatures back off a bit with highs staying in the 80s. I'm meteorologist Don Day.
6: Current temperature,
7: 75 degrees.
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8: The Cup final, game two, an instant classic as the Hurricanes down 2-0, storm back to score 3 unanswered goals in the third period, then beat the Golden Knights 4-3 in overtime to even the series at 1. Seth Jarvis scored on the power play in OT.
9: It's huge to be able to contribute to a win and help the team out like that's nice. Get the power play going even more after Jordo, follow his lead, and just keep this wave rolling now.
8: Game 3 Saturday night in Vegas. Red Wings captain Dylan Larkin, according to reports, once out of Detroit, has requested a trade. Baseball: Yankees beat the Guardians 2-1 to avoid the sweep. Outfielder Aaron Judge will be out 4 to 6 weeks with a stress fracture of his rib. Packers signed wide receiver Christian Watson to a 4-year extension worth $110.5 million. That's sports. I'm Ron Zamas.
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11: 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A lot of you people don't live in and around New York City. 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Because he's taken over. 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He's conquering it. He's dissembling it. 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
6: Hey, everybody, Mike Ball, host of the Restaurant Shows. 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
14: Thanks for joining us. It is the Scott Jennings Show. I'm Jennifer Horn. Happy to be filling in today for my friend Scott. He'll be back with you on Monday. And yesterday on the program, actually at this very time, we had the U.S. Attorney for the Southern District of California, Bill Asaley, on this program. And we were talking a little bit about some of the questions over the vote counting and just why California takes so long. It's very funny, as someone who's lived in California my whole life, to actually see the controversy over this election. And that's because people are actually paying attention to California, with Steve Hilton in the governor's race and Spencer Pratt in the LA mayor's race. This has been a problem long plaguing our state, at least for the last almost 10 years now. Federal prosecutors today say that multiple election fraud investigations are underway in California as officials continue slowly to count ballots from this week's primary election. Joining us right now, I want to introduce you to a friend of mine. He is a great assemblyman from right here in California, one of the sane Republican ones that fights the good fight in the state legislature. David Tongiapa is here. You can give him a follow at David Tongiapa, and he represents the 8th Assembly District. David, thank you so much for being with us. Welcome to the Scott Jennings Show.
15: Jen, it's always great to join you. And yeah, it's an honor to be here. Not only that, I love that you had Bill Asaley on yesterday, because I miss him in the legislature. He used to be an assemblyman with us, but I think that's making him a better lawyer because he knows where all the bodies are buried.
14: You know, it's funny, when I was talking to him about this issue with the elections, I said, Bill, you know this. You lived through this because you have, you were running for office yourself. And look, assemblyman, you are in a district where you won. What was the vote total? Like, I think four people didn't vote for you in your district. What was it again?
15: Yeah, well, we won 95% of the vote.
14: But who's bragging? I mean, come on.
15: Well, I've got to figure out who that other five went to and see what we've got to do to be better.
14: That's right, that you can always strive for more. But, I mean, Bill Asaley, he won some of his races by a very thin margin. And we know that there's been a problem with the voter rolls for a long time in the state, but people are waking up to why it takes so long to count the votes. And the problem, in my mind, assemblymen, are these mail-in ballots. Because we are accepting ballots for basically a week after Election Day, as long as they are postmarked. How are you looking at this? And is there room to improve this system in California, which is now kind of making us the laughing stock of the country?
15: Yeah, I'm actually glad that a lot of people are seeing why we're so frustrated with the system in the state of California. People do not feel confident that when you cast a ballot on a Tuesday, the first Tuesday of the month, and then all of a sudden, 30 days later, well, the end results are off by a monumental amount. And so people don't feel confident on that. We have showed that in the California election, a dog has successfully voted in the election. We have seen that there are city council members, like the one from Lodi, actually ran an operation of fraudulent ballots and registration. Not only that, we also have a conviction and a guilty charge that Bill Asaley was able to bring to a lady that was registering homeless people to sign ballots and petitions, and she was registering to their homes. So some of the issues that a lot of people are seeing today is something that Californians have been frustrated for a long time. So I'm actually really glad that this is finally getting the attention, because now we don't sound crazy. Now we don't sound like we're just talking about this stuff. It's like, no, there is an issue. These mail-in ballots, there's a process that needs to be done. And what we have right now is an honor system with a lot of dishonest people that are playing the game. And you can't just say, well, we hope they're doing the right thing when it comes to casting ballots. And in a state like California that has a large scale population of illegal immigrants and people who shouldn't have been here in the first place, there's an issue when you have a honor system. And so we know that there are safeguards that need to be done. I don't believe that we should have same-day registration. I do believe that we need some type of address or verification. I almost put out actually this joked video for the amount of people that want to vote for Spencer Pratt was actually kind of insane.
14: Yeah.
15: That Spencer is doing a great job. And I was going to tell him, hey, if you want to vote for Spencer Pratt, here are the laws in California that would allow you to do so. Now, I'm not encouraging it. I'm just simply saying the laws. If you want to go to the city of LA, you can tell them that you live on a park bench. It is illegal for them to ask you for an ID to do it. You can same day register and they have to give you a ballot. Those are the laws in California. Do we think that that is safe? Probably not. But if you feel motivated and compelled to vote for Spencer Pratt, those are the laws. And if anybody asks you for an ID or an address verification, remind them that it is illegal in the state of California for them to ask for an ID, because those are the ridiculous laws that the state of California have passed.
14: You know, I love that you bring that up, because until something like that happens, where somebody walks in, a Spencer Pratt, a Pratt bro, as they call him, and wants to vote because he lives on a park bench in the city of Los Angeles, these laws will not change, because the Democrats that have been running the state have been getting away with it for such a long time. And, you know, it's so funny to me, the response from Gavin Newsom's press office is just so appalling. Steve Hilton and President Trump have been talking about the slow vote count. Obviously, that is a big issue, and we want to make sure that that vote total stays where it should for Steve Hilton. But Gavin Newsom said, his press office says, I wish I could change things. Now, Assemblyman, he's been in office for 8 years. If he wanted to change something, he had prime opportunity to do that.
15: You're 100% right. I mean, think about this. California is the richest state in the richest country in the history of the world, and they're saying that they can't do something. We are the tech innovative capital of the world. And we have more resources than any other state, than almost all countries in the world. And yet we can't do something. That's wrong to me. Actually, not only is that wrong to me, this is what happens when you have an inept government that simply says that we can't even count ballots properly. And if you can't count ballots properly and do something that's been a normal system for as long as votes have been, that as long as we've had a republic and a democracy, that's the ridiculousness of the state of California that is today. And so this is where, when the governor is just trying to say, I wish I could do something, I don't think he does. I think they like this broken system because it makes it very easy to get away with certain things. And if nobody's looking and if nobody's checking, if you don't have an attorney general that wants to demand things, if you don't have a secretary of state that wants to put safeguards in place, and if you don't have a governor or a legislature that wants to mess with their own bottom line, because votes are their bottom line, then there's no reason to change it. And they don't have a reason to do so. But I'm glad, right, like I said, right now, finally, the exposure is coming, showing how ridiculous it is here in California.
14: And they benefit from the fraud, whether it's voter fraud, whether it's the fact that people just feel disenfranchised and stay home. Democrats benefit from that, too. And they also benefit from the fraud financially that has plagued our state. I know you've been watching out for us here in California in the state assembly. We've had a lot of conversation about the fraud that's going on in Minnesota and now here in California, the fraud and corruption that's been happening in our state. Now, you just worked on a bill, Assembly Bill 1560. Which is an anti-corruption bill. It passed the state assembly. Tell us about this one.
15: Well, this was one of my staple pieces of legislation, because I used to think, when I was a citizen, not before I was an elected, and I used to think about, where's the money? Where's everything going? How are we such a powerful economy in the world? How are we the richest state in the richest country? And we have more resources than anywhere else. And there's nothing to show for it. You can't just say you're the fourth largest economy. You should look like it, sound like it, and act like it. And California doesn't. And this is where we found out earlier this year, the governor's former chief of staff has pled guilty to public corruption charges. While she was in her trial proceedings, she was actively soliciting contracts to get paid as a retainer so she could make money for lobbying gigs and government affairs. Not only that, Xavier Becerra's, potentially the next governor of California, his chief of staff also pled guilty to corruption. These are major positions. What I want people to realize is that a chief of staff is the direct access to an elected official. They do our scheduling. They do our planning. They tell us when we can eat. I mean, that's how much they control our lives. And these people were caught up in corruption, using the influence that they had of their office to make sure that they can get contracts and solicit money. That is how bad it is in California, that all the way up to the governor's office, we have a verified, convicted case of corruption. And what my bill, AB 1560, did was make a declaration that you are not welcome into the halls of government here in the state of California if you have been charged and convicted of public corruption. Now, I was forced to take some amendments on that bill because I wanted it to be an indefinite ban. They decided not to do that, but we will work on that continuously. And it's where I believe all forms of corruption, all forms of heavy felonies, you should not be able to influence the government because you have been proven to be a bad actor in this system. And so we wanted to make sure that we were bringing accountability and safeguards back so that way the people could know that they don't have a corrupt government, and we're still working on that bill.
14: Trust is what we want. And I think Democrats and Republicans in the state should be forced to vote in. I mean, how could you not vote for that? That is the issue. But some Democrats will vote against it, I'm sure, Assemblyman. In our final moments here with you, this brings on the next topic, which is the Assembly attempt to try to stop Nick Shirley and independent journalists from exposing this fraud. And they are trying to make it very difficult for these people who I think are doing the best work out there to uncover some of the fraud rings that they might be a part of. And it even goes back to Mia Bonta, your colleague in the Assembly, who happens to be the wife of the Attorney General, who says he's serious about cracking down on fraud. Where does this stand today, Assemblyman?
15: So this is what people need to know when they're arguing with people like this, is that this is the worst toxic relationship you could possibly imagine. And so when it comes to the Stop Nick Shirley Act, they're trying to tell us that no, it's not, we're not doing any of that. All we're doing is expanding a program called Safe at Home, which is supposed to hide the address to make sure that workers feel safe at home. What they don't tell you is all of the expansions that they add to a good program and say, well, now you're just, you know, you're weaponizing this whole thing. They make it to where they can give a penalty to anybody that actually records a nonprofit organization, any organization that's deemed protected by the Attorney General, which is also the author of the bill's husband. And then they name all of that stuff and just call it immigration support services. So this is where they're really lying and getting around it. That bill has passed the Assembly. It is now going to the Senate. And here's the question that people really need to see. They know that there is fraud and waste and corruption in our government. And instead of passing bills to root out the fraud, the waste, and going after those people, the only bill the majority in California is passing is making it harder to videotape those services.
14: I know, it's ridiculous. We're out of time, but Assemblyman David Tongiapa, thank you so much for being with us. Follow him at David Tongiapa. It's the Scott Jennings Show.
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14: Thanks for joining us. It is the Scott Jennings Show for a Friday. I hope you have a great weekend planned ahead. I'm Jennifer Horn. Happy to be sitting in for Scott Jennings today. You can give him a follow at Jennings Show or Jennings KY. You can find me, Jennifer Horn, on X, Jennifer Horn Radio on Instagram and Facebook. And I cannot believe I am saying this, but Hunter Biden, where's Hunter? He's back in the news once again. And that is because, as Axios described it today, he's staging a reinvention in politics. He's attempting to charm and disarm internet trolls who, saw some pretty bad stuff. We all saw some pretty bad stuff. We saw more of Hunter Biden than maybe some of us have seen of our closest friends, relatives, and loved ones. We've seen a lot of Hunter Biden, a lot of pictures. We've heard a lot about his bad behavior. Well, it seems that he is now trying to revive his image. He even went on, and this is bizarre, and did like a 2-hour interview with Candace Owens. Okay. So he's out there trying to talk to people on the right. He's out there trying to revitalize himself, get back into the news. His mom, stepmom, Dr. Jill Biden, of course, has that book out. Joe Biden's been out there a little bit. The Biden family is kind of resurging again. Apparently, by the way, Candace Owens apologized and admitted to treating Biden as a caricature rather than as a person. And Biden replied, it means the world. How emotional and touching. Isn't that sweet? Well, yesterday at the White House, President Trump was asked about whether or not Hunter Biden could run for the presidency in 2028. Cut 28.
0: How would he do, Hunter Biden, in a 2028 Democratic primary?
2: Well, you would think that, you know, past has something to do with winning an election, and I would say his past is not the greatest. Where's Hunter? Remember my Where's Hunter? It became the number one shirt anywhere in the world for about 3 weeks. I'm not going to say bad. I'm sure, you know, hey, if the guy from Maine can do well, I guess Hunter could do well, too. Because the guy from Maine is a basket case. And I would say worse than him is the one from Texas. That looks like Alfred E. Newman. I would say that if he can do well, maybe Hunter can do well.
14: Yeah, that is Graham Plattner in Maine that he is talking about, the man with the Nazi tattoo, and James Tallarico, the guy in Texas who thinks that there's multiple genders, and I don't know. He's running his vegan campaign. He's a strange man for the Senate race, for sure. Now, let's talk about Graham Plattner, because he has done some interviews trying to explain himself. He's really trying to save himself because he knows that he's on his way out of this race. Susan Collins, by the way, must be loving life. She is the incumbent senator from Maine. She doesn't really make Republicans happy. She doesn't really make Democrats happy, but at least she's not this. Cut 14.
21: You referred to the tattoo as my Totenkopf, which is the German word for this particular Nazi symbol. There's other reporting in Jewish Insider in October in which an anonymous acquaintance says he used that same phrase. Did you know what this tattoo was about before last October when you said you first became aware of it?
23: No, I did not. And I also think it's important to note that it's very likely, and I think that she is that same source. She's the person who's been telling people this from the beginning. And it's a... So I feel like, you know, we're kind of rehashing the thing we've been through.
14: All right. That was Graham Plattner on MS Now. And basically, again, denying that he knew he had a Nazi tattoo on his chest. Now, that means one of two things. Either you have a really bad substance abuse problem and you're out there getting tattoos willy-nilly, or you are a Nazi. Those are the two things it means. One or the other. You either pick that tattoo knowingly, or you're so drunk that you don't know, and you wake up one day and then immediately look at your chest and go, I better get that thing covered up fast. He did not do any of those things. And now he's blaming this woman he had a relationship with, calling her a GOP operative. Look, a GOP operative did not make him write anti-Semitic things. It did not make him write racist things. It did not make him treat women poorly. It did not make him go on Kick and send nasty pictures to people that might have been underage. It didn't make him do any of those things. So I would say Graham Plattner has to look in the mirror and decide what's best for him. But here's my message to Republicans. Stop trying to drive this guy out of the race. They're trying fast. Democrats are now going to try to get him out of the race. Give a break to Susan Collins. She may not be the greatest, but she's a Republican and she votes with us some of the time. So you know what? If this is who Democrats want to try to twist their souls to vote for, let them do it. Probably the only one on talk radio telling you to just let this guy stay in the race. But, you know, if this is the best Democrats can do, by all means, let's watch and pop our popcorn and see how they can convince themselves that it is okay to vote for this guy because they hate Trump. I'm Jennifer Horn. There's more up ahead. This is the Scott Jennings Show.
24: If the leftists haven't had enough yet, there's more. This is the Scott Jennings Show.
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9: Wall Street is seeing stocks fall across the board so far this trading session. The Nasdaq has been down over 800 points at times today. The Dow Jones Industrial Average has been down over 400 points, while the S&P 500 has been down close to 2%. President Trump says he's open to meeting the Supreme Leader of Iran if it was to make a deal. He made the comment yesterday while fielding questions from reporters in the Oval Office. Trump said, if we make a deal, it's possible, despite the fact that the Ayatollah's father had been killed by a U.S.-Israeli airstrike at the start of Operation Epic Fury. Senate Republicans have passed a $70 billion bill to fund ICE through the rest of President Trump's term. NBC's Garrett Hake reports.
25: All Democrats and one Republican voting against it. The debate has caused a partial shutdown for months in Washington. Democrats criticizing recent ICE controversies, including the deaths of two protesters, amid Trump's aggressive immigration crackdown.
9: The Senate voted through the night on multiple amendments to the bill in an 18-hour-long votorama. The new bill includes about $38 billion for ICE, about $22 billion for the Border Patrol, and $5 billion for the Department of Homeland Security. It does not include security funding for the White House ballroom, nor does it restrict Trump's $1.8 billion anti-weaponization fund for his political allies. A safety review of the abortion pill mifepristone is going ahead, according to an FDA official. The analysis is likely to take 6 months to complete, but initial results could be released earlier. Updates on the review come as the White House faces pressure from anti-abortion lawmakers and activists who want the FDA to revoke Biden-era rules that allows mifepristone to be ordered through the mail and prescribed by telehealth. The NBA Finals picks back up tonight. The Knicks and Spurs square off in Game 2 in San Antonio. New York leads 1-0 in the series after clawing back from a second-half 14-point deficit to win Game

0: is up there, replacing eight of them, in fact. But right now, traffic's tied up both directions. Also, out of Brighton, Highway 85 at Bromley Lane is tied up also. With traffic, I'm Jonathan Steele.
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2: Your day weather forecast is calling for sunny to partly sunny, plenty warm. Mid to upper 80s today, lows tonight, upper 50s, highs will be very warm. Low to mid 90s Saturday, low to mid 90s Sunday. A few gusty, isolated late day showers and thunderstorms may develop Saturday and Sunday, mainly mountains and foothills. However, a better chance of front range and plains scattered showers and thunderstorms. For Monday temperatures back off a bit with highs staying in the 80s. I'm meteorologist Onda.
3: Current temperature
4: 75 degrees.
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11: Fighting for free speech, Western civilization, and delivering common sense for the American people. Ladies and gentlemen, here's Scott Jennings.
12: Here we are. Thanks for joining us. It is the Scott Jennings Show. I'm Jennifer Horn in for Scott today. Very happy to be with you. I host the Morning Answer on Salem Radio in Los Angeles, AM 870, AM 590, The Answer. And happy to be filling in for my friend Scott, who will be back with you on Mondays, back next week. Now, speaking of Los Angeles, just off the shore of California, the Secretary of Energy, the Secretary of the Interior and the Secretary of Energy, Chris Wright, they had a little meeting today to talk about Gavin Newsom's policies and what the Trump administration

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13: Straight talk without the bluster. When you positively need the truth, this is where you come. The Scott Jennings Show.
14: I'm going to promise you common sense. I'm going to promise you the truth. And I'm going to promise you that I will give you sometimes a little bluster. Scott never does that. But every once in a while, you need a little bluster, especially on a Friday. I'm Jennifer Horn. Happy to be sitting in for my friend Scott Jennings. He will be back with you next week. Follow him in the meantime at Jennings Show. Now, I love the story of a good hypocrite. And you know, guys, everybody has been a little hypocritical in their lives. I have, you have, everybody has. But it's different when you have a public forum. And it's different when you've spent a lot of time clutching your pearls about a certain issue and then you get caught. Seattle, which has turned into a, I mean, it's always been the wild, wild west of liberalism, but now it seems like it's just a lunatic factory up in the Pacific Northwest. The mayor of Seattle, and it's a gorgeous city, one of my favorites, but the Seattle mayor, Katie Wilson, last year urged residents to boycott Starbucks. Now, look, conservatives have boycotted Starbucks before. They were coffee bean and tea leaf all the way. I don't know. I don't get too involved with these boycotts unless they really are offensive. But the mayor wanted her residents of Seattle to boycott Starbucks. A big deal since Starbucks is from Seattle. And Seattle, like, they're the coffee culture and the coffee capital of the country. Well, she asked her residents to boycott. But then guess what? She got caught walking into Starbucks buying her latte. Now, she hasn't commented on whether or not she thinks the boycott should continue, but she did just admit that she had the pleasure of visiting the Pike Place Market Starbucks, and she ordered a blueberry muffin latte, which was a staff creation. Oh boy, she's a foo-foo drinker. She did an interview that was published this week on a local Fox affiliate there, and the anchor asked if she is still supporting the boycott of Starbucks. She said, quote, "I guess I broke my own boycott, and yeah, but I don't know. What do you want me to say about that? I want you to say you were thirsty, Katie. That's what I would like you to say, because you ask people to do silly boycotts for silly reasons, and then all of a sudden, you're thirsty, you need a blueberry muffin latte, and you have to go into that Starbucks, and you get caught. So apparently she was upset because Starbucks was not going to do union support. She wanted to support a unionizing of the Starbucks in her area. She declared that the boycott would begin last summer. She saw the barista picket line. She said, "I'm not buying Starbucks. You shouldn't either," to the Seattle Times. Well, now she has changed her mind. Isn't it funny how leftists do this? The hypocrisy can be seen all over the place, not just in Seattle, not just here in California, but in Washington, D.C., where Alexandria Ocasio-Cortez also has shown herself to be a bit of a hypocrite. Cut 19.
15: Behavior reported by Grim Platner in this New York Times article, trapping a woman in a room being physically.
16: Yeah, I mean, as you all know, this all kind of just came out. I've been doing legislative business on the floor, so I need to dig into everything further before commenting on it. Yeah, because I think this reporting just recently came out, so I just want to make sure that I am fully read up on it before I comment on it.
17: Generally about Platner, are you concerned by what you've seen so far? Does he offer voters more of an explanation? Does he need to offer voters more of an explanation?
16: I mean, I think I have to read up on this latest reporting. You know, I think everyone, when we run for office, our responsibilities to our constituents and to the people of, for me, New York 14, in this case, for the people of Maine.
14: Just drink the coffee, AOC. Just like Katie Miller, she just had to go into that Starbucks. The draw was too strong. That's exactly what we're going to see with AOC. AOC is going to have to figure out a way that she votes for Graham Plattner if he is the nominee, because she couldn't dare vote for one of those big bad Republicans, right? All right, now here's how you call out the hypocrisy. One of my favorite cabinet secretaries in the Trump administration, Scott Bessent, well, he went after Senator Wyden. Take a listen. Cut 20.
18: Senator Wyden has mendaciously slandered the Treasury building in an attempt to cover up his son having an investment meeting with Jeffrey Epstein to ask for funding. Thank you.
19: Mr. Chairman?
20: Yes.
19: Let's be clear here. Nobody is interested in the ramblings of a capo in the most corrupt regime in American history.
14: Okay, wait. Actually, yes, we are interested. Does your son have ties to Jeffrey Epstein, Senator? Because that's what I think we want to know. You can't say we don't have interest in Epstein. Everybody's had interest in Epstein. Are you kidding me? Everybody has. You guys were dying for those papers and the reports to be leaked out, and now you don't care because Trump. Oh, yeah, yeah. This is the hypocrisy of the left. So you know what? Let's call them out for drinking the coffee and for supporting Nazis and being crazy. I'm Jennifer Horn. This is the Scott Jennings Show.
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23: Stocks are sharply lower on Wall Street. The Nasdaq has been down over 800 points at times today. The Dow Jones Industrial Average has been down over 400 points. While S&P 500 has been down close to 2%, this all comes as sell-off is happening in major chip stocks and treasury yields have risen due to a hotter-than-expected jobs report for last month. President Trump says he'd be honored to meet the supreme leader of Iran if it was to make a deal. He made the comment yesterday while fielding questions from reporters in the Oval Office. Trump said, if we make a deal, it's possible, despite the fact that the Ayatollah's father had been killed by a U.S.-Israeli airstrike at the start of Operation Epic Fury. And President Trump is set to visit western Wisconsin today. The White House says the president will be highlighting initiatives to help Wisconsin farmers in Chippewa Falls. Trump previously announced a $12 billion economic relief package for American farmers affected by trade disruptions. I'm Chris Caraggio.
24: Lunch hour drive's not too bad for us. We've had a little bit of company on the roadways here. No problem spots anyway. I-25 still kind of congested through downtown. I-70 west from Colorado to Brighton and 270 both directions. Kind of bogged down also. The delays are construction related up on Highway 85 out of Brighton at Bromley Lane's been tied up. But even worse, up in northern Colorado, we're still seeing some heavy jamming, especially for southbounders coming through Berthoud. It's all part of the bridge replacement there. With traffic, I'm Jonathan Steele.
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26: Your day weather forecast is calling for sunny to partly sunny, plenty warm. Mid to upper 80s today. Lows tonight, upper 50s. Highs will be very warm. Low to mid 90s Saturday, low to mid 90s Sunday. A few gusty, isolated late day showers and thunderstorms may develop Saturday and Sunday, mainly mountains and foothills. However, a better chance of front range and plains scattered showers and thunderstorms. For Monday, Monday temperatures back off a bit with highs staying in the 80s. I'm meteorologist Anda.
0: Current temperature,
1: 77 degrees.
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3: With the Wall Street Business Report, I'm John Scott. Stocks have been falling on Wall Street as big technology stocks lost ground and weighed down the broader market. Meanwhile, bond yields surged as a strong jobs report continued to dimmer expectations that the Federal Reserve will cut its benchmark interest rate this year. The S&P 500 fell 0.7%. The Dow Jones Industrial Average fell 0.2%. That's after the big gain on Thursday. The NASDAQ composite was losing about 1.4%. NVIDIA and Broadcom were among the heaviest weights on the market. The Labor Department reporting that employers added 172,000 jobs in May. And that's roughly double what forecasters had expected. Bond yields surged. Oil prices edged lower. With the Wall Street Business Report, I'm John Scott.
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20: 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Can you imagine?
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4: Quelling leftist arguments with truth and common sense. They hate that. This is the Scott Jennings Show.
14: They sure do. Common sense doesn't last long on the left in this country, but we're glad to have you where we deliver common sense to the American people. This is the Scott Jennings Show. I'm Jennifer Horn. Happy to be filling in for Scott. He'll be back with you next week. In the meantime, it is time to check in with a friend of mine. Congressman Kevin Kiley has a very interesting story to tell. He represents California's 3rd District in the United States House of Representatives. And Congressman Kiley, welcome in to the Scott Jennings Show. Great to have you here.
28: Great to be with you. Thanks for having me.
14: So let's talk about the attempt to, well, they did redistrict California. I think it could still be challenged because there is no way that you could argue it was not redistricted using race as part of the criteria. But you've been a thorn in the side of Gavin Newsom. I think it is fair to say. And he and his team were looking at your congressional district as one that they'd love to knock out and give to Democrats. And you did something really interesting. You changed your party preference. No party preference. You're an independent by all accounts. Tell us how you did it and give us the results, because you had a big win this week, my friend.
28: So we made a little bit of history in this new sixth district in California, and you're absolutely right. Gavin Newsom has been targeting me in every way possible. Even last election in 2024, his own staff member ran against me, although we won by 45,000 votes. And so that didn't work out so well for him. So, you know, he ended up gerrymandering the map in California. But, you know, it's just a testament to the hubris of politicians who engage in gerrymandering, that they think they can just, you know, move the lines around on the map and pick your representative for you. But the voters in my area have something else in mind. You know, they're not going to let political insiders choose their representative for them. So in this primary, as the results are right now, I'm in first place. This will be history making for an independent to advance in first place in a California primary. And we fully intend to make history again this November.
14: I think it's incredible. And here's what's even more of an interesting piece. You had a Republican and a Democrat running against you. And it's neck and neck right now. We don't know how this thing will go, but the last time I checked, the Republican was ahead by just a bit. And so wouldn't it be interesting if Gavin Newsom wanted to get a conservative out of that spot, if it's Kevin Kiley, who's, and I'll use air quotes here, an independent, and then a Republican challenger. Well, Gavin Newsom has double F's on that attempt to redistrict Republicans out of a seat.
28: Yeah, I mean, from the way I see it, no matter who my opponent is in November, we're planning to win. And so I fully, intend to overcome this attempt to deprive our area of representation, regardless of who the opponent is. And it is true that, you know, in California's top two system, you can get all kinds of different possibilities. We'll see how the late vote counting goes. You know, it's crazy in California. We still have probably roughly half the votes to count in my district. The election was 3 days ago, but we'll see how the remaining count goes. But we're confident that I'm going to advance to the top two.
14: Let's talk about that, because the slow counting makes people lose faith in the system. President Trump has already been talking about this. He says California could be up to the funny business again. Steve Hilton, gubernatorial candidate, is having a press conference today dealing with this. We look like the laughingstock of the nation, and it's not new to us. We've dealt with this for the last several election cycles, waiting and waiting and waiting, 37 days till election results are certified. What are you doing? I know you're looking into trying to create some legislation that will make this go faster. What are you up to, Congressman?
28: Yeah, exactly. And you're right. It is so embarrassing for our state. And it's not just me saying it. It's people on all sides who are watching this nationally and saying, what in the world is wrong with California, where their state politicians can't even manage to do the most simple administrative task of a democracy, which is to count votes. And it has all kinds of negative ramifications. It erodes trust in the process. It creates instability and uncertainty. And yes, it's just embarrassing for our state. Mm-hmm. And by the way, you know, those who are in charge in California, they'll say, oh, no, this is about voter access. This is about voter integrity or what have you. Then why is it that every single other state manages to count their votes in a timely way? Whether it's a Democrat state like Massachusetts or a Republican state like Florida, they get the results on election night. So it's not a Democrat-Republican thing. It's just the unique incompetence of California state government. So we have a bill that we've introduced in the House called the Election Results Accountability Act, which simply says enough is enough. You got to count your votes in a timely fashion.
14: Yeah, I think it's really ridiculous. I was talking to Steve Hilton earlier today on the morning show that I host in Los Angeles, and he was saying that there's a county in California, Ventura County, where they only have like 80,000 plus votes to count, and they're not even going to be releasing another number drop until Tuesday. Today's Friday. Those are the kinds of things where you go, okay, is it staffing issues? Obviously, another piece of this is that we accept ballots that were postmarked on election day for 7 days after. So this is why I think when we talk about the low number of voter turnout and low turnout elections, people lose faith and they just say, I'm not going to do it. I don't trust the system.
28: Well, sure. I think that it does breed distrust when people exercise their, right as a citizen to vote, carry out their civic duty, and then they expect to learn what happened and to be able to find out who won. But then it's one person who's ahead on election night, and then maybe it changes multiple times over the course of the next month. You know, people have moved on with their lives, and then suddenly they get to find out, a month after they vote, oh, by the way, this is who won.
14: Right.
28: And think about it from the perspective of the candidates. If you're in a close race, you're basically going through torture. I mean, you have one result on election night, and then maybe every few days you get these incremental updates over the course of the next several weeks, wondering, okay, am I going to be a city councilor or a school board member or a state legislator or a member of Congress? Do I need to start organizing my staff and training and going to orientation and all of these things? I mean, it's just nuts. It is a failure of government performance at the most basic level.
14: On a whole, want to ask you about what you are going to be focusing on in the next few months in Congress. I know we'll have some breaks going on, certainly, but there is a real challenge, I think, for Republicans. You're an independent now, to message some of the successes that have happened over the last 2 years. Democrats are still touting this message of affordability. I think you look at the job numbers, you look at where the economy is. I don't think that we are having an economic crisis. We need to get gas prices down, certainly, but I think people are starting to feel it. I think Democrats might need more. What do you think the balance of power looks like as we move into this midterm cycle into November?
28: Well, I do think that making life more affordable needs to be the central focus. Mm-hmm. And that is particularly true, as you know, Jen, for those of us in California.
14: Sure.
28: Where we have the highest cost of living in the entire country. So we're talking about highest gas prices in the country by far, highest electricity rates. We're in the top three when it comes to groceries and housing and water. So if you're in California, then life is a lot more unaffordable than if you're in any other state, which is not to minimize the struggles that people are experiencing elsewhere. But it's to say that actually the most high impact thing that I can do as a member of Congress from California is to try to counteract some of the policies in our state that have caused the cost of living to explode. So, for example, I have a bill to cap how high the state's gas tax can be, saying mm-hmm. that there's no reason that any state should have to have a gas tax over 50 cents.
14: Because ours in California goes up. It's going up again in July.
28: Correct. It's going up for 2 more cents. So mm-hmm. this would actually put a cap, and it would give immediate relief, and it would prevent politicians in California from raising the price of gas again, or expanding domestic energy, or for example, you know, the Newsom had a ban on gas-powered cars that I introduced a bill
14: right.
28: to reverse, and we actually got that passed with bipartisan support and signed into law. So that's gone away. People can drive the car of their choice. There's a lot we could do. There's more we could do at the federal level as well. We did pass a bipartisan housing bill that will help with housing affordability. Of course, the tax relief that was passed is going to be particularly beneficial to Californians because we quadrupled the state and local tax deduction in addition to increasing things like the child tax credit, the adoption tax credit, and making Social Security tax-free for most seniors. So these are really important things from an affordability perspective, but certainly, you know, folks are continuing to struggle and we need to address it in every way we can.
14: So as a governing body, what are the House of Representatives going to be working on in the next? Is there anything that they're going to be pushing for before the November midterms, or is this pretty much just stay low, start working, and get yourself reelected?
28: Well, there's actually a lot on our plate. I mean, we've got the annual appropriations bills.
14: Sure.
28: We just had one of them last night dealing with agriculture. There's the issue of FISA that continues to be, you know, contentious, where there's a balance between national security and civil liberties concerns. There's the issue of border funding. And the housing bill still needs to be finalized between the House and the Senate. And then I think there's a lot of other legislation that we really ought to move forward. I've got bills that I'm working on related to education. I'm the chair of the K-12 Education Subcommittee. I mentioned this election reform bill that would speed up vote counting in California, bills like the Lower Gas Tax Reduction Act that I've introduced, in addition to a number of others. So I think that, you know, there's plenty that we can do even within the relatively condensed time frame in an election year. And the way I see it, you know, we can't afford to waste any day that we have the opportunity to, especially for, you know, those of us in California, when there's so much wrong with the direction of our state. So anything that I can do to counteract that here, I think, you know, I want to make sure I take advantage of it.
14: Yeah, actually getting some work done. Congressman Kevin Kiley is with us. He represents California's 3rd Congressional District. You can follow him at Rep. Kiley. And in our final moments here, I was very happy to see that the Senate just funded CBP. They funded ICE through the end of Trump's term. That has been such a point of contention, especially in a state like California or any of the border states where you really see the fentanyl, the drugs, and all of the issues that are still coming across our border, even though the people have freely stopped. I mean, that's slowed down, but certainly there are still cartels that are running. And Congressman, this is really important that funding means something.
28: Well, it is important to recognize, as you just said, that we have had a 180-degree turnaround at the border. And it's one of those things where sort of once the problem doesn't exist in the dramatic way that it did before, it kind of, you know, is not top of mind anymore. And so, you know, we, you know, tend to have short memories and forget what a crisis the border was just a few years ago, where you had unprecedented numbers of people coming over, 10 million plus coming over, known terrorists coming over, human trafficking, unaccompanied children, fentanyl, and all the rest of it. So that has been a major success, you know, of Congress and the administration, is bringing that essentially to a standstill. Now, it is rather unfortunate that we have not been able to find bipartisan support for an appropriations bill to provide funding going forward. Mm-hmm. I think that there's many things that we, and I'm one of them, that should have been possible to do that, along with having some common sense reforms to interior immigration enforcement that are supported by people on both sides of the aisle. So I'm still hopeful and advocating for something like that to come together.
14: Well, we appreciate you and your fight for sure for our state of California and the country. Representative Kevin Kiley is with us. He represents California's 3rd District. You can give him a follow at Rep. Kiley. Congressman Kiley, thanks so much for being with us. Have a great weekend. I'm Jennifer Horn. There's more up ahead. It is the Scott Jennings Show.
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10: This is Hugh Hewitt for townhall.com. The next few months are anniversary heavy for our nation. Before the fireworks of the 250th 4th of July begin, try with family and friends to agree on what we are celebrating. Try as well to articulate how we defend what our country has long been committed to. We're also only 3 months away from the 25th anniversary of the 9/11 terrorist attacks by Al-Qaeda. The great and awful anniversaries are connected by that which the first proclaimed and which the second attempted to end. Freedom. We ought to spend the part of this celebration in reflecting on and admiring the courage of not just those who voted yes on the Declaration, but also those who had the courage to actually sign their names to that document on August 2nd, 1776. This brace of anniversaries ahead should remind every American that ours is a unique and enduring commitment to human liberty. May we all renew our commitment to the country's first principles. I'm Hugh Hewitt.
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0: led by Democrat leader Chuck Schumer to shut down the fund. The chamber then backed a push from retiring Senator Tom Tillis of North Carolina to put an end to the fund, though Democrats argued that left room for the White House to resurrect it under another name, which was the plan here all along, right? They'll take this out of the equation now, but it may come back again. This fund specifically set up for people who really did have their lives flipped apart for just maybe being at the Capitol on January 6th. In the vicinity of the Capitol. And I can't leave you today without this story, because I got to tell you, my favorite senator on the Democrat side is John Fetterman from the Dirty Dirty Sweatsuit. You know, he's not known for his clothing choices, but he is honest, and he ramped up criticism of candidate for Senate Graham Platner. I know Scott's been talking a lot about Graham Platner. He's the guy with the Nazi tattoo that says bad things about women, that says bad things about black people. I mean, he said a lot of bad things about it. I don't think President Trump is going to fall for that. So then how do you open up the strait and move away from this with the degraded around? That's the question. U.S. officials are concerned right now, as they should be, that unfreezing funds at this stage could remove their leverage point over Iran. They're broke. The people are broke. Trump has demanded that any agreement appear stronger than the nuclear deal struck in 2015 by Obama, and to avoid anything that could be construed as handing over pallets of cash, as we just talked about. He criticized President Obama. He is not going to do that. Now, here's what this advisor to the Ayatollah said. He said he wants to release frozen Iranian assets. He framed the demand as a trust-building measure. I'm sorry. There is no trust building measure with Iran. They are known terrorists who want to kill the West. They want to kill the Jews. They want to kill America. So for me, there is no trust. You just have to have a deal with strict stipulations and oversight. He warned against return to war, saying that Iran will drag the war beyond the Persian Gulf if the U.S. resumes the conflict, potentially expanding military operations from the Strait of Hormuz. He talked about a potential meeting with Trump and the Ayatollah. He didn't answer a question about that, and he didn't answer a question about the Ayatollah's health and how he is actually functioning as a decision maker in the country. And then he reiterated the claim of sovereignty over the Strait of Hormuz. All of these things make a deal with Iran dead on arrival. This is a sticky wicket. This is the thing that we knew President Trump would have to deal with, to try to figure out how you get these more extremists out of the way and you start dealing with the people who are actually a little more sane in Iran, who represent the will of the people. That's going to be the project of the administration this weekend. I can tell you that much. All right. Thanks so much for joining us. I am Jennifer Horn. Happy always to be, and have a great weekend. It is the Scott Jennings Show.
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2: 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This is how we win. I wasn't expecting it, but once you see who built the modern education system, everything clicks. Death of Recess. It comes from Angel Studios. It's not really about recess. It's about control. This documentary exposes how the classroom didn't just evolve. It was intentionally designed, standardized, and centralized. Powerful institutions shaped it, and now they protect it. Billions of dollars flow through education organizations while test scores collapse. Parents were pushed out. Bureaucracies grew stronger and kids lost freedom. This film examines how controversial gender ideology entered classrooms, all while families are told to stay quiet. Institutions protect themselves, not the children. This system didn't fail by accident. It calcified. And if we don't challenge it, it will not change. That's why independent platforms matter. Angel Studios is willing to distribute stories that mainstream outlets won't touch. Watch it for yourself, then decide. 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
9: Stocks are sinking on Wall Street. A major sell-off in chip stocks sent the NASDAQ down over 800 points at times today. The Dow and the S&P 500 are also sharply lower as Treasury yields rise following a hotter-than-expected jobs report for May. President Trump is headed to western Wisconsin. The White House says he'll be highlighting initiatives to help farmers during a roundtable event in Chippewa Falls. Trump previously announced a $12 billion economic relief package for American farmers affected by trade disruptions largely caused by tariffs. Parts of the Gulf Coast are bracing for torrential downpours and coastal flooding this weekend. Forecasters say the developing storm system will intensify over Louisiana, with New Orleans, Biloxi, and Gulfport Metro likely to see the heaviest rain tomorrow. Sunday, thunderstorms are expected to move across the lower and mid-Mississippi valleys. Maine Democrat Graham Plattner is denying allegations from ex-girlfriends that he was physically abusive and boasted about having a Nazi-like tattoo. The New York Times says several women accused the embattled Senate hopeful of violent behavior and physical threats. In an interview with MS Now, the combat vet denied some of the allegations. He acknowledged his struggles with PTSD, depression, and drinking following multiple combat deployments in Iraq and Afghanistan.
10: That I'm proud to be an American, where at least I know I'm free.
9: Vanilla Ice is being replaced by Lee Greenwood at President Trump's upcoming celebration of America's 250th anniversary. Trump recently canceled his Freedom 250 concerts after most of the artists pulled out of the show, except for rapper Vanilla Ice. Instead, Trump will be headlining a MAGA rally on June 24th featuring Greenwood, who will be singing his patriotic hit, God Bless the USA. Taylor Swift and Travis Kelce are expected to tie the knot in New York City, according to TMZ. A source with direct knowledge on the matter told the outlet the wedding is set for July 3rd. In the middle of Manhattan. There's been no confirmation on the exact venue where the couple will exchange vows, but there's speculation that they'll have the ceremony at Madison Square Garden. I'm Chris Caraccio.
11: Normal busy spots throughout the metro this afternoon through downtown. You can expect to see slower speeds on I-25 northbound between Alameda and Colfax. Southbound I-25 slower between I-70 and Colfax at the moment. Only a minute or two of delays in either direction there. Heading to DIA, I-70 eastbound, busy driving starts at Havana all the way to Pena Boulevard with some stop and go on the 225 northbound off ramp to I-70 eastbound with traffic.

0: Brewers first pitch tonight at 6:40. Temps in the mid-80s on our way to lows in the low 60s. Weekend highs will still be around the low 90s over the metro. Skies mostly sunny with lows low 60s. I'm Day Weather Meteorologist Don Walker.
1: Current temperature,
2: 77 degrees.
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9: In a time of division and distrust, clarity matters more than ever. 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
10: I did ask if there were any credible allegations of assault, of domestic violence, of rape, of having any inappropriate relationship with a minor, and I made it clear that for me is a red line.
11: Morning glory and evening grace, America. Ro Khanna, friend of the program, been here a lot, a very progressive California congressman, probably running for president, has declared his red line is domestic abuse, rape, or sex with underage girls. I don't know what that means, but Fox has been polling, and John Ellis of News Items is here. News Items is what I begin my day with every single day. If you follow my X account, you'll see I'll usually post one or two of the 15 to 25 items that John Ellis collects overnight so that they're 6 a.m. in my box. John, there's a Fox poll. Let's talk about what it tells us about Maine and then about Ohio. That's bad news for Democrats and bad news Ohio, respectively. What's Fox News tell us about Maine?
12: I don't know that Fox has done anything in Maine. They've taken a poll in Ohio that shows Sherrod Brown leading by 8 points with the Republican nominee at 45. So that's a bad number. That's bad news.
11: That's a
12: Maine. The Plattner story is now, you know, gone ballistic, gone viral, gone nuclear. And the question is, will he get out of the race? The answer is probably no. So the Democrats are going into Maine with a candidate that's deeply flawed, running against the incumbents who in 2020 won the state by 10 points. At the same time, Trump was losing the state by 10 points. The recruiting vote getter And since Democratic

0: News Talk 710 update.
1: Stocks are sinking on Wall Street. A major sell-off in chip stocks sent the NASDAQ down over 800 points at times today. The Dow and the S&P 500 are also sharply lower as Treasury yields rise following a hotter-than-expected jobs report for May. President Trump is headed to western Wisconsin. The White House says he'll be highlighting initiatives to help farmers during a roundtable event in Chippewa Falls. Parts of the Gulf Coast are bracing for torrential downpours and coastal flooding this weekend. Forecasters say the developing storm system will intensify over Louisiana, with New Orleans, Biloxi, and Gulfport Metro likely to see the heaviest rain tomorrow. Maine Democrat Graham Plattner is denying allegations from ex-girlfriends that he was physically abusive and boasted about having a Nazi-like tattoo. The New York Times says several women accused the embattled Senate hopeful of violent behavior and physical threats. In an interview with MS Now, the combat vet denied some of the allegations. He acknowledged his struggles with PTSD, depression, and drinking following multiple combat deployments in Iraq and Afghanistan. I'm Chris Caraccio.
2: New delays on the north end of town. I-25 northbound approaching 84th Avenue, a right lane block due to an accident. We are seeing stopped up traffic back from I-76. It looks like some congestion on the eastbound I-76 off ramps I-25 as well. We may have a new accident, I-25 southbound before I-70. This one's seeing slow traffic back from I-76 as well. No word on lane blockage. Of course, we will keep you updated with traffic. I am Mark Swan.
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5: Our Denver area forecast this afternoon, sky's going to be mostly sunny. Conditions dry over the plains and I-25 corridor with temps upper 80s, low 90s. Couple isolated thunderstorms will still be possible in the late afternoon and early evening along the foothills to the west. The Rockies kick off a three-game set with the Milwaukee Brewers. First pitch tonight at 6:40. Temps in the mid-80s on our way to lows in the low 60s. Weekend highs will still be around the low 90s over the metro. Sky's mostly sunny with low 60s. I'm Day Weather Meteorologist on Walker.
6: Current temperature
7: 77 degrees.
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8: The Cup final, game two, an instant classic as the Hurricanes down 2-0 storm back to score three unanswered goals in the third period, then beat the Golden Knights 4-3 in overtime to even the series at one. Seth Jarvis scored on the power play in OT.
9: It's huge to be able to contribute to a win and help the team out like that's nice. Get the power play going even more after Jordo, follow his lead, and just keep this wave rolling now.
8: Game three, Saturday night in Vegas. Red Wings captain Dylan Larkin, according to reports, wants out of Detroit, has requested a trade. Baseball, Yankees beat the Guardians 2-1 to avoid the sweep. Outfielder Aaron Judge will be out 4 to 6 weeks with a stress fracture of his rib. Packers signed wide receiver Christian Watson to a 4-year extension worth $110.5 million. That's sports. I'm Ron Zamos.
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12: To Hugh Hewitt with Eli Lake of the Free Press, the host of the Breaking History podcast. Eli, on Wednesday I was on Fox. I woke up to the news that in New Jersey's 12th congressional district, Democrats had nominated 13 candidates. The fellow who got 28% named Dr. Hawami. Dr. Hawami was an associate of the Blind Sheikh. He went to Bosnia for an Al-Qaeda front group. He went to Gaza in the middle of the current war. Dr. Hawami seems to me almost certainly to be an anti-Semite. And I just said to Bill Hemmer, the Democratic Party is infected with anti-Semitism, and it's spreading at the speed of light. It's in Michigan with El-Sayed and Rashid. It's in Minnesota with Omar. It is up in Michigan, in Maine with Graham Plattner. Now it's in New Jersey. It's in some of the California congressional districts. It was in some of the Texas races. I think it could become a sepsis for the Democratic Party. What do you think?
6: I saw your comments on that, and I think you wrote something too, which was really great. I agree. This is we're at a critical moment right now, and I'm still gobsmacked. It's one thing to if he had, you know, been a surgeon who went to Gaza and it was under humanitarian, maybe he didn't know. But he testified in the defense of the blind sheikh in the 1993 World Trade Center bombing trial. So how do you explain that? And I don't care that he, you know, served in the U.S. military. Lots of, you know, Lee Harvey Oswald also served in the U.S. military. So, I mean, it's a big institution.
12: So did Major Hassan, who went on a rampage and was a jihadist.
6: Yeah, in Fort Hood.
12: Yeah.
6: Yeah, exactly. And I am very, what I worry about is, because we're around for 9/11, we both have read The Looming Tower, I think that there are a lot of younger Democratic activists in this country and Democrats in this country and voters in this country who have no idea that Ikhwan, the Muslim Brotherhood, jihadism, are ideologies. They are not the same as the religion of Islam, and they hate America. One of their goals is to destroy America and reinstate the ancient Islamic caliphate. We have an enduring interest to make sure that this kind of politics is quarantined and marginalized in our country at the very least, and we have to understand this as a hostile ideology. It's bad enough that the leadership of Turkey is Muslim Brotherhood, which is a NATO ally. The idea that it's now going to be acceptable to be adherents to this ideology if you are running in a Democratic primary, it nauseates me. It's unbelievable.
12: Does anyone make the effort to explain that the Muslim Brotherhood is not the Rotary Club? The Muslim Brotherhood is not a fraternal association like the Knights of Columbus. It's an ideology. And if you're hanging around with the blind sheikh, you're anti-Semitic and you're anti-American. I just think it follows like night follows day. And I don't know if you think it's that solid, but I do. I've read Andy McCarthy's books. Andy's got a brand new podcast out of the McCarthy Report, which explains the whole trial of the blind sheikh and this guy's role in it. It's astounding to me that he's the nominee of the Democratic Party.
6: And that there are not more Democratic leaders who are calling this out. There are a few. I saw a statement. I don't exactly remember, but it was a statement from, I think, one Democrat or two Democrats who said if this guy wins the election, he should not be allowed on certain committees for national security reasons. Okay, that's a start. But where's Chuck Schumer? Where's Hakeem Jeffries? Where's the leadership of this political party that says this is not who we are and we're going to draw a line at this? And to me, that's like a no-brainer. I mean, it's almost like a slow-motion car wreck. You kind of saw it coming with Mamdani and his associations with the Democratic Socialists of America, and this is where it leads. So we got
12: to realignment. I'm not Jewish. I don't know about why Jews vote for Democrats, but they do. Does this lead to a Jewish realignment of the Jewish vote in America? A significant one, not a 2 or 3 point one, but a large
6: Hugh,
12: one.
6: I am Jewish, and I cannot see how you can support the part. I mean, I could see how you could support John Fetterman or Richie Torres or Josh Gottheimer. I could see there are certain individual Democrats, but if the party is going to stand by this, and then add to that Graham Plattner, who I think there's now overwhelming evidence that he knew exactly what that tattoo was.
12: Sure.
6: It wasn't like he was ignorant of it. And, you know, how could you possibly get in line behind this party? I don't understand it. I understand why somebody who's ethnically Jewish but cares more about, I don't know, socialism, sure, I get that. But if you go to synagogue, if you observe the Sabbath, if you care about your Jewish identity, and you don't see it, by the way, I never saw my Jewish identity in conflict with my American identity, then you have to be very concerned about this.
12: Eli Lake, always good to talk with you. A new Breaking History podcast on the Who Owns the Declaration is up, by the way. You can read Eli in the Free Press. I hope he writes this weekend before we get too further into this anti-Semitism story about Hawami. Thank you, Eli. 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
12: Welcome back, America. I'm Hugh Hewitt. Special treat on a Friday. One of our very favorite guests is Jonathan Williams, who is president of the American Legislative Exchange Council. You can also read him on X at Tax Economist. Jonathan, welcome. I want to begin by asking you about Wallet Hub. I don't know much about Wallet Hub. Tell us about their rankings and how they got the ranking of West Virginia completely wrong.
1: Well, hey, Hugh, it's a great example, unfortunately, of a fake news headline in that Wallet Hub did rank West Virginia 51st. Maybe they were going for something like Barack Obama's 57 states. I'm not exactly sure. But, you know, the devil's in the details often when it comes to these rankings. And, as we know with rich states, poor states, we pay a lot of attention to getting it right when it comes to measuring states. And, you know, the big difference between why Wallet Hub gets it wrong about West Virginia and how rich states, poor states measures West Virginia much differently with an economic outlook at 17th best in the country is what we're looking at measuring, right? I mean, that's the devil in the details. And Wallet Hub is looking backwards and rich states, poor states is looking forwards when it comes to the rankings. There's no doubt West Virginia has been a state that's been, you know, hurting for decades. The key difference, though, is when you look at what policymakers are actually in control of, the tax policy, the regulatory climate, education policy, West Virginia is moving in the right direction. And I think rich states, poor states certainly captures that momentum. You know, don't just take our word for it. I mean, people are voting with their feet and moving to West Virginia on net from the other 49 states. So they're taking note of the great work that Governor Patrick Morrisey, one of my favorite governors in America, and the legislators are doing on education freedom and tax cuts and making West Virginia more competitive. And so, you always have to look below the surface when you look at any of these ranking systems. So don't buy it, the news that West Virginia is dead last in America. West Virginia is moving in the right direction, Hugh.
12: I'm not gonna buy it. I'm gonna trust my rich states, poor states, and I remind everyone you can get that for free. Leave it in your guest room, leave it around your house. People always go to it and look up their state, and it's absolutely free. It's a wonderful book, richstatespoorstates.com. Jonathan, while I've got you, we were talking before the program about the fact you've been married for a long time. I've been married for a longer period of time. So I need you're an expert. You're an economist, right? And you know marriage. So I'm coming up on my wife's birthday on Monday, and I have two presents for her. I can either give her this 250th anniversary of our country sea bag. It's a beautiful sea bag, costs a couple hundred bucks. Or I can give her this sea bag, which is the Cleveland Brown sea bag. So, I'm asking you, Jonathan Williams, as a longtime married man, would you go with the 250th anniversary sea bag or the Cleveland Brown sea bag?
1: Hey, I think you know the answer to that. America 250 all the way, my friend. But, hey, I was thinking you may give her a copy of Rich States, Poor States for the anniversary. I don't know.
12: Oh, we've already got that. We've already got that. We actually leave that in our guest room because people do love that. All right, let's move to North Carolina. You know, we're looking for a place to run away to live in if Virginia goes as crazy as I think it could go. Because I'm not going to live in Virginia if they raise the taxes. I left California because of that. And I'm thinking maybe North Carolina, that's pretty close to the grandkids. What has North Carolina done this week that makes it more attractive for people?
1: Well, North Carolina is continuing to move in the right direction. This week was a big week there in Raleigh where you had the conservative majorities of the legislature, as well as getting a couple of votes from independent members who are not members of the Republican Party, vote to override Governor Stein on his veto of their acceptance of the Trump Education Freedom Tax Credit. As you know, it's an opt-in to that program to give $1,700 tax credit per year to scholarship granting organizations in that state. We've seen about 30 states already opt in, and North Carolina was a holdout because of Governor Stein's veto. Thankfully, cooler heads did prevail, and you had the legislature override that veto, which now opens up that amazing opportunity for taxpayers in the state. But moreover, the scholarship granting organizations, those private institutions in the state that will now be able to take those dollars and use that on the ground in North Carolina in the future. So that was a huge win. The other thing that they did was they had a resolution, which is an ALEC model resolution, encouraging the Trump effort and Linda McMahon's effort to get rid of the bureaucracy of the Federal Department of Education and move those functions to other areas within the federal apparatus, but more importantly, return education back to the states into parental control ultimately. And so that's also moving in Raleigh this week. So it was a banner week this week there in North Carolina, especially as it relates to education freedom, one of our best and favorite topics here at ALEC.
12: Well, Jonathan, does the state lose anything when they opt in? The $1,700 tax credit goes to the family of that is paying the taxes. It doesn't take any money away from the state, does it? Why wouldn't any state opt into it?
1: You know, this is the great question, Hugh. This is a no-brainer of an issue. And even recently, we've seen Kathy Hochul, the governor of New York, of all places, say that she's looking at opting into this. So, I mean, if you have people like liberal Democrats like Kathy Hochul in a state that has been run by teachers unions think that this may be a good idea, this is absolutely a good idea, and it doesn't cost the state a dime. What it does do is allow those education entities within the state lines to take advantage of these dollars. Parents can use those dollars elsewhere, but that money would go out of state if you don't opt into the programs. It's a great, great idea to do that across the country.
12: Okay, last story. My friends in Colorado have, for as long as I've been on the air, 25 years, been very, very proud of their Tabor, which is a taxpayer of some sort of protection of taxpayers that prevents it. And now the Dems in Colorado are trying to get rid of Tabor again? They try this like every 5 years, don't they?
1: Well, there they go again, as President Reagan would say, right? And every 2 years, they look to get rid of the nation's gold standard in the state constitution, the Taxpayer Bill of Rights, really the gold standard protection against overtaxing and overspending. It just says if you want to spend more than the economy is growing, essentially, you just need to go and ask for taxpayers' approval. The progressives who run the legislature in Colorado right now don't like that. They don't want to go and get people's approval to raise more taxes and raise more spending. And so every 2 years they go through this exercise, get all the big spenders and the special interests to try to take this out of the Constitution. Thankfully, so far, Hugh, Alec and our friends and allies have been able to preserve that. And let's hope this fall, once again, that Colorado doesn't lose that inherent advantage that they've had for more than 30 years. It's the one thing from keeping Colorado from becoming California East.
12: We have to make that a centerpiece of our broadcast from the Alec annual meeting, which will be in Orlando on July 22nd and 23rd. John will spend a lot of time on the air with me down there. And if he made the wrong choice on the sea bags, I'll let him know then. Jonathan Williams from the American Legislative Exchange Council. Remember, richstatespoorstates.com, alec.org, and stay tuned. I'll be right back, America, on the Hugh Hewitt Show.
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12: Welcome back, America. I'm Hugh Hewitt. Senator Susan Collins of Maine made her first comments on the travails and troubles of her likely but not certain opponent, Graham Plattner, today. Let's play what Senator Collins had to say.
5: Your presumptive challenger in November's election, Graham Plattner, another scandal, I guess you would say, coming out in the New York Times yesterday. What's your reaction to it? Have you had a chance to read the story? And what's the takeaway from you?
7: The allegations in the latest story are troubling, and I believe that Graham Plattner has a lot of questions to answer.
9: Do you think it will cost him votes, and should it cost him votes in this November?
7: Well, that's really up to the people of Maine. That's really up to the people of Maine. So we'll see what happens.
5: One of the women that the Times spoke to, Lindsay Fifield, he called her a GOP operative. I believe she worked for Nikki Haley's campaign at one point. She even joked in some messages with friends about, you know, going to campaign for you, but said she had no connection to you, and the Times couldn't find anything there either. Just on the record, is there any connection to this Lindsay Fifield from your side of things?
7: There isn't. I've never met her, and I've never even heard her name before I read the New York Times story.
12: So that is as definitive as can be. Graham Plattner is a troubled person. I was on Fox with John Roberts earlier today. I'll play that for you next hour. He simply is not fit to be in office. There's more coming. And his appearance with Chris Hayes last night was painful to watch. I watched all that. The New York Times story is damning. And there's really no way for him to be rehabilitated. But Maine Democrats can still vote for Governor Mills. So they have a real choice. It's not like they have to vote for Graham Plattner. They can vote for Governor Mills. She's still on the ballot. And I don't know how they actually vote for Graham Plattner. That's a very dark past. Lots of people have dark pasts. You don't elect them in the place of Susan Collins. Let me remind everyone about something happier, about the very last day I'm going to talk to you about Angel Tree, but I really do want you to consider making it possible for one more camper to go. Give a listen to one Angel Tree camper, Cassidy.
25: My dad was never in my life. It was kind of hard, him not being there, because it was just me and my mom. If you're thinking about donating to Angel Tree, it's a really good thing to do to contribute to us kids, because it'll make us feel special and make us feel like we're important in life, and it'll make us feel loved, you know? And everyone wants to feel loved. Thank you, Angel Tree.
12: Thank you, Angel Tree. Thank you, whoever is thinking about making a donation. A buddy of mine, Robert, said last night the link wasn't working. I checked it out. Sometimes you might have to clear your cache on your computer, but it's definitely there at the very top of HughHewitt.com, or you can call 888-206-2764. 888-206-2764. 888-206-2764. Thank you, Jan, for the $1,000 and the 5 scholarships that allows. 5 more kids going to camp this summer, and boy, do they love you. And it will not be forgotten. What you do for the least of these, you do for me. Well, Angel Tree does it for them. Thank you. I'll be right back in hour two of the Hugh Hewitt Show. Ben Domenech is next.
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10: Stocks are sinking on Wall Street. A major sell-off in chip stocks sent the NASDAQ down over 800 points at times today. The Dow and the S&P 500 are also sharply lower as Treasury yields rise following a hotter-than-expected jobs report for May. President Trump is headed to western Wisconsin. The White House says he'll be highlighting initiatives to help farmers during a roundtable event in Chippewa Falls. Trump previously announced a $12 billion economic relief package for American farmers affected by trade disruptions, largely caused by tariffs. Parts of the Gulf Coast are bracing for torrential downpours and coastal flooding this weekend. Forecasters say the developing storm system will intensify over Louisiana, with New Orleans, Biloxi, and Gulfport Metro likely to see the heaviest rain tomorrow. Sunday, thunderstorms are expected to move across the lower and mid-Mississippi valleys. Maine Democrat Graham Plattner is denying allegations from ex-girlfriends that he was physically abusive and boasted about having a Nazi-like tattoo. The New York Times says several women accused the embattled Senate hopeful of violent behavior and physical threats. In an interview with MS Now, the combat vet denied some of the allegations. He acknowledged his struggles with PTSD, depression, and drinking following multiple combat deployments in Iraq and Afghanistan.
11: That I'm proud to be an American, where at least I know I'm free.
10: Vanilla Ice is being replaced by Lee Greenwood at President Trump's upcoming celebration of America's 250th anniversary. Trump recently canceled his Freedom 250 concerts after most of the artists pulled out of the show, except for rapper Vanilla Ice. Instead, Trump will be headlining a MAGA rally on June 24th featuring Greenwood, who will be singing his patriotic hit, God Bless the USA. Taylor Swift and Travis Kelce are expected to tie the knot in New York City, according to TMZ. A source with direct knowledge on the matter told the outlet the wedding is set for July 3rd. In the middle of Manhattan. There's been no confirmation on the exact venue where the couple will exchange vows, but there's speculation that they'll have the ceremony at Madison Square Garden. I'm Chris Caraccio.
13: Just north of downtown, a crash I-25 southbound at I-70 has just cleared up. We're still seeing slow traffic back from I-76, looking about 5 minutes of delays there. Pretty quiet drive. Otherwise, we are looking at a crash Sheridan Boulevard affecting southbound traffic at West 26th Avenue. For folks heading to the metro area from Colorado Springs, we've got reports of a crash northbound I-25 at Spruce Mountain Road, exit 173, with two left lanes blocked. With traffic, I'm Mark Swan.
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27: Our Denver area forecast this afternoon, sky's going to be mostly sunny. Conditions dry over the plains and I-25 corridor with temps upper 80s, low 90s. Couple isolated thunderstorms will still be possible in the late afternoon and early evening along the foothills to the west. The Rockies kick off a 3-

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5: Morning, glory, and evening, grace, America. I'm Hugh Hewitt. The weekend is upon us, and I'm so happy to welcome back Ben Domenech. Ben, of course, is the host of the Big Ben Pod, which is really, really excellent this week. And we'll talk about Graham Plattner fairly quickly and about the Democratic Party. But, Ben, I want to begin. I also want to let people know you're the opinion editor of the Daily Signal. How's the new gig working out? Do you like doing that?
6: The Daily Wire. Got it.
5: Daily Wire. Daily Wire. Ben Shapiro will shoot
6: great.
5: Me.
6: We've had some great pieces this week from Senator Josh Hawley, familiar to your readers. We have a great interview tomorrow that'll come out on the threat that AI poses from Nate Saris, who is one of the heads of sort of the Silicon Valley AI skeptic groups. And then next week we have an interview with Ted Cruz about his plans for college sports. Hope that people will come to the Daily Wire and read, some smart opinions from all our folks, including those people.
5: I want to read the Josh Hawley piece. Mike Pence was my guest yesterday for his new book, What Do Conservatives Believe? It's a good book, by the way. It's a fine book. Mike Pence is my age, so we are Reaganauts, and we are older than the younger rising generation, which hang out over at the Daily Wire, et cetera. But Mike Pence says Josh Hawley is a populist conservative, not a Reaganaut. What do you make of that?
6: You know, here's the thing. Let me ask you this as a Reaganaut, and with all due respect, isn't Reagan an incredible populist? If you look at especially the formation of his political beliefs, Reagan in His Own Hand, which is a book that I recommend to virtually everybody that I speak in front of, especially college kids, is kind of a way to see his own process. It's these radio scripts that he made as he was traveling around America, and you can see the edits that he made in different pieces, the way he would pull stories from local experience, and he would apply it in ways that spoke to great principles. Look, obviously Josh Hawley did his thesis and has written extensively about Teddy Roosevelt. He has a lot of, affinity for things that I think are a little bit more pro-government in terms of the use of governmental power. But I also think that, when it comes right down to it, the principles of what he's trying to achieve is an America that is strong, that is good, that secures our liberties, that has an actual,

0: News Talk 710 update.
1: Wall Street is closing sharply lower to end the week. A major sell-off in chip stocks sent the tech-heavy NASDAQ tumbling 4% for its biggest decline since early 2025. At the closing bell, the Dow Jones Industrial Average lost 695 points to 50,866. The S&P 500 fell 200 points, and the NASDAQ plunged 1,102 points to 25,709. President Trump is in Wisconsin today talking about farming and the economy. The White House says the president will be highlighting initiatives to help American farmers in Chippewa Falls. He previously announced a $12 billion economic relief package for American farmers affected by trade disruptions, largely caused by tariffs. The president says he wants to start the process of shrinking the intelligence office. The Wall Street Journal reports that's what Trump told the incoming acting director of national intelligence, Bill Pulte. Trump said the firings would be part of a shakeup to the U.S. intelligence community. I'm Chris Caraggio.
2: Up on the northwest end of town, Highway 36 eastbound, a recent crash at 104th and Church Ranch is all cleared up. Slow traffic back from Wadsworth. Over on the northeast end, E-470 northbound at Parker Road, a disabled semi on the right shoulder. Watch out for some brief slowdowns there. At 25 north and southbound, some normal slowdowns through the downtown area. I-70 east and westbound, some slow driving to and from DIA. With traffic, I'm Mark Swan.
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5: Our Denver area forecast this afternoon, sky's going to be mostly sunny. Conditions dry over the plains and I-25 corridor with temps upper 80s, low 90s. Couple isolated thunderstorms will still be possible in the late afternoon and early evening along the foothills to the west. The Rockies kick off a three-game set with the Milwaukee Brewers. First pitch tonight at 6:40. Temps in the mid-80s on our way to lows in the low 60s. Weekend highs will still be around the low 90s over the metro. Sky's mostly sunny with lows low 60s. I'm Day Weather Meteorologist on Walker.
6: Current temperature,
7: 83 degrees.
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8: With the Wall Street Business Report, I'm John Scott. Stocks have been falling on Wall Street as big technology stocks lost ground and weighed down the broader market. Meanwhile, bond yields surged as a strong jobs report continued to dimmer expectations that the Federal Reserve will cut its benchmark interest rate this year. The S&P 500 fell 0.7%. The Dow Jones Industrial Average fell 0.2%. That's after the big gain on Thursday. The NASDAQ Composite was losing about 1.4%. NVIDIA and Broadcom were among the heaviest weights on the market. The Labor Department reporting that employers added 172,000 jobs in May. And that's roughly double what forecasters had expected. Bond yields surged. Oil prices edged lower. With the Wall Street Business Report, I'm John Scott.
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11: 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I am in the Relief Factor studio. I got to get my Relief Factor bag. There it is. I took it in hour number one. I remind you in hour number two. I take it every day, especially on the weekend. Car trip this weekend. Never been to Vermont. I'm going to Vermont for the first time. Why? Because the Fetching Mrs. Hewitt said she'd like that for her birthday. Her birthday is on Monday. We'll play her birthday song on Monday. But I'll do whatever she wants. But that means I hope Vermont's flat, and I don't think it's flat. She likes to hike. So I got to go hiking. It's her birthday, right? I'm a good husband. I do what she wants to do. Going to go to Vermont, but I got my Relief Factor. I already took it. No matter if I go up hill and dale, might be hard on the hammies. I did my 10K this morning, but that's flat. And it's sort of like the Implacable Hill, but it's going to be greener and probably wetter. I kind of hope it rains like cats and dogs. She doesn't like to walk in the rain. So I got that going for me if it rains. But Relief Factor, call 1-800, the number 4, and the word relief. You're watching on the Salem News Channel. 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Now I'm making my penultimate appeal to you on behalf of the children who want to go to camp this summer. They're waiting for the phone call that you got in, because Prison Fellowship Angel Dream Ministry can only send as many kids as they have money to do that. Costs $200 a kid. 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
6: My dad was never in my life. 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If you're thinking about donating to Angel Tree, it's a really good thing to do, to contribute to us kids, because it'll make us feel special and make us feel like we're important in life, and it'll make us feel loved, you know? And everyone wants to feel loved. 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
11: Thank you, Angel Tree. Everyone wants to go to camp. Everyone wants mosquito bites and sunburns. Everyone wants to ride horses and go rafting. Everybody loves jumping on the blob. If you're watching on Salem News Channel, we got tape of that. So please go over to HughHewitt.com. There's a banner at the top. You can't miss it. And thank you in advance for doing that. Let me go now to the president, who was giving chatter earlier today in the Oval Gaggle, talking about Lebanon cut number 3.
12: The Arabs reject me. They didn't reject us. And they're looking. I think Hezbollah, I will tell you, they called us and they said, how about stopping? And I think you're going to see things happen over there. That's been like a little bit of a different world, but it's interconnected with Iran. And it would be really nice if Lebanon could have some peace. Lebanon's been under attack for so many years and always like an underdog. And it would be really nice if it could end. And I spoke to Bibi Netanyahu about that. And I speak to them about it. And I actually spoke to Hezbollah about it. And I think progress is made. That's been going on for a long time. You know, when you look at that for years and years, 48 years, I say...
11: More from the president in the Oval when we come back. Don't go anywhere, America. He has some very interesting things to say, including a red line he put down. Stay tuned on Hugh Hewitt.
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7: Welcome back, America. I'm Hugh Hewitt. President Trump said a very important thing in the Oval today, which I want you to hear. Cut number two.
8: If they killed
9: U.S. troops.
8: What does that mean?
9: That you would restart the war with Iran if they killed U.S. troops.
8: Well, it would be a good reason. I'll be honest with you. Yeah, if they killed U.S. troops, I think I would do that very quickly. Yeah, that's a very interesting question.
7: All right. Red line. Do not kill any American troops, Iran or Hezbollah, or you're in a world of hurt again. So now, back to Graham Platner. I was on Fox News with John Roberts a couple hours ago. This was the subject of the day, cut number one.
10: Let's bring in Hugh Hewitt, Fox News contributor and host of the Hugh Hewitt Show. Hugh, good to see you this Friday afternoon. So the New York Times talked to, I think, six or a few more women than that. Three of them said that they had a pretty normal relationship, but listen to what the New York Times here says. Three other women who had been romantically involved with Mr. Plattner offered a far more complicated assessment, describing volatile and toxic relationships that were unsettling and at times emotionally wrenching. Mr. Plattner could be charming and charismatic, they recalled in interviews, but also demeaning to women and, in at least one case, even physically threatening. He drank heavily and was regularly unfaithful. What are you thinking about all this?
7: I'm thinking, number one, the New York Times did the New York Times equivalent of catch and kill. They did trap and tame. They got the story. They trapped it in their hands. They misled at least one of those women, Lindsay Byfield, I believe is how you say her name. Mm-hmm. And they misled her about what the story would be about. It's domestic abuse. It's detailed. It's been corroborated. That comes on top of the Totenkopf. That comes on top of the Kick. That comes on top of the Reddit. Sub-threads that are both homophobic and sexist. It comes on top of a lot of baggage that Graham Plattner has to deal with. However, Mainers get to vote. I'm not a Maine voter. Mm-hmm. I go back and forth quite a lot. I'm not a Maine voter. They do have Janet Mills on the ballot. She is a well-respected governor on the Democratic side. Chuck Schumer recruited her in. So I do not know why Democrats feel obliged to stick with a deeply troubled and flawed individual who's going to have to go up against. You know, he says his excuse is that was when I was in my dark period. That's years ago. Well, years ago, Susan Collins was in the Senate. Years ago, Susan Collins began voting, and last night, Chuck Schumer stood up and saluted Susan Collins for making 10,000 consecutive votes without missing one. So you've got this moderate Maine legend, Susan Collins, with absolutely no imperfections. She's chair of the Appropriations Committee against this deeply flawed, and who knows what else is going to come out in the next 3 to 5 days, because there are rumblings of more. And we've got the Kick app. We got to find out. If you watch Chris Hayes last night, and I did, that Chris Hayes thing was not persuasive to me. I don't know if it was persuasive to you, John. But I think that the Democrats would be much better off if they vote for Janet Mills on Tuesday. But the left is the left. Who knows?
10: Who knows? In terms of what you were talking about, catch and kill, this is what Lindsay Byfield said after she read the article in the Times. She suggests that the Times played down her allegations by saying, quote, it dawned on me that this really was a setup all along. The journalist I trusted who convinced me to share a story I never wanted to tell methodically delayed and twisted this into a gift to the Plattner campaign, violating the trust of his victims, shattering the trust I placed in them with the most vulnerable story of my life. She suggested there was a lot more to her story that they did not publish.
7: She did suggest that, and she has a very long post on X, which I would recommend to everyone. I find it very persuasive. I also know people who know her who told me this story was coming because she was talking to the New York Times, mm-hmm. but she abided by her agreement with the Times. And so it wasn't catch and kill. It was sanitized. It was, as I say, trap it and tame mm-hmm. it. Now we'll see if the other two victims come forward. But what Ms. Byfield demonstrates is domestic abuse. What she detailed was domestic abuse. So for everyone who said, believe all women, they have a great double standard hanging here because they're not believing her. And the New York Times seems to be an accomplice in discrediting her very powerful story.
10: Yeah, she recounts one argument where he twisted her arm behind her back, shoved her into a bedroom, and held the door closed from the other side so she couldn't get out, telling her to remain there until she was calm. I mean, that's a scene right out of The Housemaid.
7: No, I had a daughter. She's married, now happily married. I used to tell her if anyone ever is violent in any way with you, any kind of use of force, that's it, that's done. In that story, by the way, John, he has also got an AR-15 lying around the house in D.C., which is a weapons violation. It's a felony. So they let that one slip through. This is a very troubled man, and I hope he gets better. But do Maine Democrats want to put their chips on him? Up to them. It's not up to the Republicans, not up to us. But, boy, what a troubling past.
10: Well, there certainly are a lot of Democrats who are putting their chips on him. Ruben Gallego, Martin Heinrich, Chuck Schumer, Bernie Sanders, Elizabeth Warren, and Ro Khanna, who is going to be campaigning with him tonight. And remember, if we get into the Wayback Machine here to September 28th, 2018, Ro Khanna tweeted this about Brett Kavanaugh. I believe Dr. Christine Blasey Ford. I believe Deborah Ramirez. I believe Anita Hill. Brett Kavanaugh should not be on the Supreme Court. Whatever happened to the Democrat mantra of believe all women?
7: Roe is running for president. He's been a guest on my show a number of times. We get along with him very well. He's a very smart guy. He knows better than this. But he's trapped by the fact that the base has rallied to Graham Plattner because he is kind of crazy. And they like crazy, and the DSA, the left wing of the Democratic Party, is holding the rest of the party hostage. Roe is running for president. He cannot abandon Graham Plattner until he's officially been abandoned by the party. So he's going to go down swinging and forget what he said about Brett Kavanaugh's accuser, Christine Blasey Ford. I didn't believe her, by the way. You can believe one woman and not believe another one. It depends on all the evidence. I just don't believe Ford, but I do believe Lindsey Fifield.
10: All right. Well, that primary coming up next Tuesday, the 9th. We'll see if Plattner makes it that far, and if he does, what potentially happens after that. Hugh, great to catch up with you, as always. Thanks.
7: And then Chris Coons, another Democrat who's been on this program before, senator from Delaware. Good guy, wrong, but good guy. Cut number 12.
11: And, you know, frankly, Mr. Plattner is a four-tour combat veteran and someone whose conduct as he came home from war many have questioned. I don't know him and don't know him at all well, but I'm going to give him a measure of grace and wait until I get a chance to hear more about the details of all these different allegations. In my view, the folks who we have here in the Senate and who we might have here in the Senate, we should hold a high standards.
7: That is not the kind of thing you say for someone you want to be your nominee, your party's nominee. Janet Mills on the ballot, Mainers. Janet Mills is on the ballot. You can vote for Janet Mills. You don't have to be represented by this fella. More coming up. A couple more cuts from Donald Trump in the Oval when I come back on The Hugh Hewitt Show.
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7: Hugh Hewitt, time for the Poet Laureate of the Hugh Hewitt Show, Tarzana Joe. Hello, Joe.
20: Hello, Hugh. You know, last week in this segment, both you and I were a little flip about Leo the 14th and his positions on social media and IA, so much so that I thought one or the other of us might have gotten a call from the Archbishop. Did you?
7: No, I'm good.
20: Oh, good. Okay. And, you know, Pope Elon is promising AI as the new Eden, and with that in mind, I've lived through 8 pontificates. 7 are now dead. This is the first encyclical that I have ever read. Now, readings in theology are strictly for the nerdy, and pontiffs, to my knowledge, can be just a little wordy. Therefore, upon reflection, I've penned this simple ode to see if we can reconcile the ways of God to code. Before mankind's creation, the brightest angel fell. He wouldn't serve in heaven, but preferred command in hell. Since the human race was made, he's used his low position in effort to convince us to share that same ambition. He's plied us with sweet luxuries as part of his temptation, all the 7 vices and the long summer vacation. And if AI fills all our needs, the even and the odd, man, in his opinion, will have no need for God. Our pride will be enormous. Our faith will be in tatters. Our senses full of everything and empty of what matters. So all early adopters, before you choose this path, we've long tested God's patience. Let's not provoke his wrath. That's Exeunt Omnes by Tarzana Joe.
7: Now, Joe, that's wonderful. It'll be at tarzanajoe.com, but I have no idea what the title means because I haven't been in a Latin class since the end of 1975.
20: That's when all leave the stage at the end of a scene by Shakespeare, Exeunt Omnes. We all leave. And if we don't get our AI house in order, we may be all leaving the stage.
7: What did you make of the encyclical, which you say you read, which I assume you read, which I have not read?
20: Well, there are 2 very, I think, important lines in it. He says the future is imaginable, but not predictable. And therefore, we have to think very carefully and clearly about what's coming. And another thing he says is we don't want our path to be made by a succession of emergency decisions. And so he's basically saying stop and think. And I think it's very important, perhaps. For a nationwide, international group of schmott guys to get together and think about what we're about to do.
7: I wish that the Chinese communists would be with us on this, and I wish Leo realized that they're the problem, we aren't. We'll see if he does. I'm wishing him well. That will be over at TarzanaJoe.com, Joe on AI and Leo. And if you need a poem for any occasion, this long summer that yawns ahead of us, or for the 4th of July toast, go to TarzanaJoe.com, hit the I Need a Poem button, and Joe will go to work with you right away. Thank you, Joe. Don't go anywhere, America. Dr. Larry Arn is coming up next on the Hillsdale Dialogue, the events of the week. Stay tuned.
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23: Wall Street is closing sharply lower to end the week. A major sell-off in chip stocks sent the tech-heavy NASDAQ tumbling 4% for its biggest decline since early last year. At the closing bell, the Dow Jones lost 695 points. The S&P 500 fell 200 points, and the NASDAQ plunged 1,121 points. President Trump is in Wisconsin today talking about farming and the economy. The White House says he's highlighting initiatives to help American farmers in Chippewa Falls. Trump previously announced a $12 billion economic relief package for American farmers affected by trade disruptions, largely caused by tariffs. Israel has launched new strikes on southern Lebanon after the Iranian-backed militia Hezbollah rejected a ceasefire agreement reached between Israel and Lebanon.
24: It's a bad sign for a deal with Iran to open the Strait of Hormuz, end the war, and lower gas prices. Iran's Revolutionary Guard yesterday repeated its position that no peace deal in Lebanon means no peace deal with Iran.
23: NBC's Richard Engel reports that President Trump remains optimistic that an agreement with Iran can be struck, telling reporters at the White House yesterday that he'd even be open to meeting with Iran's supreme leader if it's to make a deal. But Trump also says he might escalate the war in Iran if more American troops are killed. Torrential downpours are heading towards Louisiana and other parts of the Gulf Coast this weekend. The developing storm system is forecast to begin today and intensify in the coming days. The New Orleans, Biloxi, and Gulfport metro areas are among those most likely to see the heaviest rain, with storms peaking tomorrow. Russia's space agency is delaying repairs to fix cracks and leaks on the International Space Station. A NASA spokeswoman says that structural repair efforts are being paused while engineers gather more measurements and other data. Cracks and leaks have been a growing concern inside the Russian-made Zvezda service module, which launched into space back in 2000. I'm Chris Karagia.
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26: For folks heading into the downtown area, a new crash, I-25 southbound at I-70 has a right lane blocked with slow traffic back from I-76, adding a couple minutes to your commute there. Northbound I-25, some normal slowdowns into the downtown area between Alameda and Colfax. North of town, through Broomfield, we have a crash on Baseline Road eastbound at Huron Street, blocking the right lane as well as the right turn lane of northbound Huron. With traffic, I'm Mark Swan.
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27: Our Denver area forecast this afternoon, sky's going to be mostly sunny. Conditions dry over the plains and I-25 corridor with temps upper 80s, low 90s. Couple isolated thunderstorms will still be possible in the late afternoon and early evening along the foothills to the west. The Rockies kick off a three-game set with the Milwaukee Brewers. First pitch tonight at 6:40. Temps in the mid-80s on our way to lows in the low 60s. Weekend highs will still be around the low 90s over the metro. Sky's mostly sunny with lows low 60s. I'm Day Weather Meteorologist on Watson.
28: Current temperature
29: 83 degrees.
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7: Morning glory and evening grace, America. I'm Hugh Hewitt. That music means it's the last broadcast hour of the week. Welcome to the Hillsdale Dialogue. 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Dr. Arnn, Hillsdale's movie did pretty well. I was very pleased to hear that.
8: Yeah, it's rolling. It's pretty good, I think. I was thrilled when I watched it. You know, I'm in it, but I didn't watch it until about 3 or 4 days before it came out. And it captures two things that I think are most important: how hard it was and how they were reduced to risking their lives for matters of principle. And they didn't know how it was going to come out. And so it's lovely.
7: When we come back to talk before the 4th about the founding, we'll talk more about that. But your premiere was at the Detroit Central Station, which I don't think was a go zone when I was in law school in Michigan in the 80s. What's it like now?
8: Well, they apparently spent $2 billion. It's a glorious old Central City railway station, and it was a complete ruin. And they spent a lot of money on it, and they've restored it to pristine glory. It's just a lovely place. And so we're one of the first big events in it. There's a story about the restoration. You know, there's some pride in Detroit. Detroit has been a great city, and there's some comeback going on in Detroit right now. But there's in the porte-cochere entryway on one side of it, there was a great gold clock, and it was missing. And so the people who restored it advertised for it, and a man came forward who was born in the neighborhood and still lived in it, and he had always loved that clock. And he had rescued it and put it in his garage. And it was in there for 30 years. Huh. And when they advertised for it to come back, he brought it back. So it's really great. It's a great story. A lot of things like that there.
7: One last question about the premiere. Tom Selleck narrates the Hillsdale movie on the founding, which may or may not still be in theaters. I'm not sure. But the fact is that...
8: Two more nights, the 5th and the 8th. All right. Two more nights, the 5th and the 8th of June.
7: 5th and 8th of June. Great. That is terrific. And yeah. But was Selleck at the opening?
8: He was. Yeah. And I know him a little bit, and he is a marvelous man. He's an excellent human being. You know, he's world famous, and he's not ruined by that at all. He's a listener to your show. He wants you to talk about the fact that he did a really great movie about Eisenhower, and that

0: Attention taxpayers. If you or your business owe the IRS back taxes or have years of unfiled tax returns, the IRS has greenlighted billions of dollars in tax relief to those facing financial hardship through its tax relief initiatives. 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
11: Welcome back, America. I wanted to finish today's Hillsdale Dialogue by talking about Revolutionary America, which is the documentary that's in theaters again on June 5th and I think on June 8th. You said, Dr. Arndt, so that will be tonight.
12: That's
11: and
12: right.
11: And on Tuesday night. And give us just a minute on why people ought to go and see this movie, Revolutionary America. It's a Fathom event, so you got to find the theater, which it is showing, but it's across the United States.
12: It's probably the best representation of Revolutionary America ever made on film. And, you know, I made it indirectly. People working for me made it, and I'm in it. But I mean that for this reason. It shows two things about it. First of all, it encapsulates the history from 1763 until the passage of the Constitution beautifully in 2 hours. And its pace is awesome. And that's one thing. The second thing is you can't miss the sense, because it's told in chronological order, you can't miss the sense that they thought they were going to be killed, let alone fail. And they were driven to it. And they just had adopted some principles, and they couldn't put up with the claim by the Parliament and the King that we may govern you without being elected by you in all cases whatsoever, right? That's just despotism, right? Never mind that what they did is mild compared to 20th century despotism, which is unfair, or 21st century, which is, you know, totalitarian. The principle is there, isn't it? We can tax you, and we can regulate your trade, and we can put our troops in your houses, and we can arrest you and put you on a ship, taking months to get to England to be tried, not before a jury of your peers. And our delegate, our designate, the governor's general, they can interfere with the legislature and the operation of the courts. So that's complete, right? That's what, and they were, and then how are we going to fight these guys? One of the points that I personally make in the film is there is no American who had ever moved a large body of troops under his command from one place to another, let alone deployed them in a battle. And the British were good at that, right? They were very experienced and very capable, right? And then they had complete domination of the seas for most of the revolution. And so it looked hopeless. There's a great quote in it. One guy, who was a heavy man, said to a skinny man who was a delegate, who signed, both signed the declaration, "I have the advantage of you. When we are hung, I will go quickly. You may dangle for hours." That's on the morning they went and signed the document.
11: Anyway, well, that is Revolutionary America. It is in theaters tonight near you. Go and find out where it is on Fathom Events. And again, I believe on Tuesday night. And we'll be back with the Hillsdale Dialogues next week. Thank you, Dr. Larry Arnn. Don't go anywhere, America. Stay tuned. I think Larry Elder coming up on the Salem News Channel. 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
15: Wall Street is closing sharply lower to end the week. The stocks dropped as stronger than expected jobs data pushed Treasury yields higher. A major sell-off in chip stocks sent the tech-heavy NASDAQ tumbling 4% for its biggest decline since early 2025. At the closing bell, the Dow Jones Industrial Average lost 695 points to 50,866. The S&P 500 fell 200 points to 73,83. The NASDAQ plunged over 1,100 points to 25,709. President Trump is in western Wisconsin today for a farming roundtable. The White House says the president will be highlighting initiatives to help American farmers in Chippewa Falls. Trump previously announced a $12 billion economic relief package for farmers affected by trade disruptions, largely caused by tariffs. A new study says weight loss drugs like Ozempic could someday be used to treat a whole host of health issues. Dr. Joe Galati says the research indicates the popular drug may be reshaping the brain and can maybe someday help people fighting addiction.
16: Alcoholism, opioid abuse, addiction to tobacco, it mediates the addiction and the urge and the drive to take drugs, smoke, and drink alcohol.
15: Dr. Galati says studies are being done right now in treatment centers with addicts being given a GLP-1 type drug, and the results are promising.
16: So that is a magnificent, really future pathway for research.
15: He cautions, though, that the data is preliminary. Homer Simpson will no doubt be enjoying donuts today in honor of National Donut Day. A day honoring the popular deep-fried rings of dough comes each year on the first Friday in June. It dates back to 1938, when it was established by the Salvation Army to honor the donut girls who served donuts to American soldiers during World War I. The Salvation Army will be celebrating by hosting the World Donut Eating Contest in Washington, D.C. I'm Rob Martier.
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18: Getting word of a crash now. Southbound I-25 at the Lincoln Street Broadway exit. Looks like that has the left lane blocked right now, so you'll see some slowing through that area. The earlier crash, eastbound I-70 between Federal and Pecos, has been cleared out. Things back to normal in that area. Other than that, just lots of pockets of slowing around the system right now. With traffic, I'm Tim McLaughlin.
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20: Your Denver area forecast finishing up our Friday. We'll get some clouds in the foothills to the west, maybe a gusty shower in the higher elevations. Across the metro, going to stay mostly clear. Overnight lows tonight will be in the low 60s, setting up hot temps this weekend, low to mid 90s Saturday and Sunday. Storm chances remain small, primarily confined to the foothills. Some clouds, though, will build in the late afternoon and evening. Lows this weekend, low to mid 60s, with temps back in the upper 80s, maybe a couple thunderstorms Monday. I'm Day Weather Meteorologist on Watson.
21: Current temperature
22: 83 degrees.
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21: 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Patrick was way behind on his IRS taxes.
24: I was in way over my head. The total amount ended up being somewhere just over $30,000. $30,000.
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21: He had to do something.
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21: Patrick's life quickly got a lot easier.
24: It was very easy. Pretty much hands off, you know. They picked up the ball and ran with it.
21: And how'd it go?

0: You've got a crash there that's blocking the right shoulder. Also, emergency vehicles in the two right lanes. Seeing stop-and-go traffic from Dry Creek. Now getting word that we've got an accident in the backups. That's I-25 northbound after Arapaho Road. Looks like that's over on the right shoulder. With traffic, I'm Tim McLaughlin.
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7: Oh, yeah. Hi, Larry. Out here in, Lands of Fruits and Nuts, California, in Los Angeles. And you know, I've noticed an uptick in street repair. Isn't that interesting? Because I'm a door-to-door salesman and I drive around a lot. And the streets are abominable as far as potholes, right? Well, Spencer Pratt brings it up in an ad and lo and behold, all of a sudden, there's an uptick in street repairs. Gee, I wonder if Karen Bass just doesn't want that for an issue when she, runs in November. Isn't that interesting how that goes?
8: Are there still door-to-door salesmen? 888-971-SAGE, 888-971-7243. I am Larry Elder. We are Salem News Channel. President Trump issues a message to the people of Iran. Massive Medicaid fraud in Ohio, Medi-Cal fraud in California. A Democrat congressman who called Trump a pedophile because of Epstein is now being investigated by the House Ethics Committee over allegations of sexual misconduct. In the trial of a black teenager who stabbed a white teenager to death at a track meet in Texas, the race card has been pulled out by the defense because there are no blacks on the jury. The Democratic Party is still standing by Graham Plattner despite his Nazi tattoo and allegations made by ex-girlfriends to the New York Times. DHS Secretary Mark Wayne Mullen defends his agency against attacks by Democrats during a congressional hearing. And if we have time to get to it, way back in 1981, economist Thomas Sowell went on Meet the Press and squared off against a panel of four. It was epic. All of this and more, 888-971-SAGE, 888-971-7243. Paul is in Oxnard, California. Paul, you're on the Larry Elder Show.
9: It's Scrivano. How you doing, man?
8: I'm doing great. Paul, how are you?
9: I'm doing fantastic. Remember, it was a little more than 3 years ago, you interviewed me, and I told you that Rick Caruso was up 12,000 votes on Tuesday night of the election, but then Karen Bass got the letter carriers to handle those ballots for the next 2 weeks. And who endorsed Karen Bass in 2022? The National Association of Letter Carriers, Branch 24. Well, who endorsed Karen Bass in 2026? Same old National Association of Letter Carriers, Branch 24. And Larry, do you know what Karen Bass was doing in Congress for 8 years between 2014 and 2022? Karen Bass was authoring or co-authoring bills which very simply changed the names of post offices in her and other, you know, black districts around the country. It changed it to, like, the Marvin Gaye post office, the Rosa Parks post office. She's so smart, because probably with each, you know, renaming comes maybe, like, whatever, $50,000 to spend on whatever. Mm-hmm. But what she's doing there is she's creating a very loyal voting block. The letter carrier.
8: Paul, we're going to have to leave it there. Paul, what? Paul, are you telling me there was no Jesse Smollett post office?
10: Check this out.
9: I'll look it up.
8: Love you, Paul. Thanks for calling.
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14: President Trump says he's with the American farmer 1,000%. Speaking at a farming roundtable today in Chippewa Falls, Wisconsin, Trump said he's been fighting hard to create an equal playing field when it comes to agricultural trade with other countries. Trump also touched on new tax policies that would allow farmers to deduct more costs associated with equipment and make it easier to pass down their farmland to their children. Wall Street is closing sharply lower to end the week. A major sell-off in chip stocks sent the tech-heavy NASDAQ tumbling 4% for its biggest decline since early 2025. At the closing bell, the Dow Jones Industrial Average lost 695 points to 50,866. The S&P fell 200 points to 7,383. The NASDAQ plunged over 1,100 points to 25,709. Enjoy, just not to an illegal or destructive degree. That's the New York City Police Department's message to Knicks fans who are enjoying a 1-0 series lead over the San Antonio Spurs in the NBA Finals. Levon Putney has more.
15: The main message to Knicks fans, go crazy cheering the team on, but...
16: Let me be very clear. We will have no tolerance for violence, particularly violence against police officers, destruction of property, climbing on light poles or structures.
15: NYPD Commissioner Jessica Tisch says about 1,000 officers will be around the Garden on game days.
16: Remember, cops are Knicks fans too. They understand the energy.
15: And one more thing.
16: If you see a Spurs fan, do not engage.
15: Keep the peace. Besides, Tisch says they suffered enough after game one. I'm Levon Putney.
14: The leading candidate for governor of California says he has a way to fix the state's slow election process. Today, Steve Hilton outlined what he calls his emergency election count acceleration plan, which he says will help get the votes counted in California by 8 p.m. next Thursday. He says he offered to work with California Governor Gavin Newsom on the plan. So far, no response from Newsom. I'm Rob Martier.
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0: Northbound I-25 between Orchard and Bellevue. Have an accident there that has the right lane blocked. Stop and go traffic from County Line Road. About a 5-minute delay there. Eastbound 136th approaching York Street. An accident there causing slow traffic from Washington. And southbound Kipling at Colfax. An accident there. Slow traffic from West 21st. With traffic, I'm Tim McLaughlin.
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10: Your Denver area forecast finishing up our Friday. We'll get some clouds in the foothills to the west, maybe a gusty shower in the higher elevations. Across the metro, going to stay mostly clear. Overnight lows tonight will be in the low 60s, setting up hot temps this weekend, low to mid 90s Saturday and Sunday. Storm chances remain small, primarily confined to the foothills. Some clouds, though, will build in the late afternoon and evening. Lows this weekend, low to mid 60s, with temps back in the upper 80s, maybe a couple thunderstorms Monday. I'm Day Weather Meteorologist Don Watson.
12: Current temperature,
18: 85 degrees.
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0: 8th Avenue. We've got a stall that has the left lane blocked up there. Stop and go traffic from about Emerson, looking at about a 7-minute delay through that area. In Castle Rock, northbound I-25 after Wolfensberger Road, have a crash there over on the left shoulder. And eastbound I-76 at Sheridan, a stall that has the right shoulder blocked. With traffic, I'm Tim McLaughlin.
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7: 888-971-SAGE, 888-971-7243. I am Larry Elder. We are Salem News Channel. Speaking of not being a victim, economist Tom Sowell in 1981 went on Meet the Press and squared off against four panelists. It was epic. We're going to have that for you coming up. Neil is in Venice. Neil, you're on the Larry Elder Show. Thank you so much for calling. I appreciate it.
8: Thank you so much for taking my call. Larry, you're great. And I just wanted to say that the 1994 crimes bill, I do believe, has racist elements in it. Because of the fact that what it did was it focused on cocaine, which was huge at that time, and it directly impacted black and minority communities like in South and Central LA and areas around the country.
7: Well,
8: like
7: Neil, not to cut you off, but I want to focus this conversation. It focused on crack cocaine, which was a problem within the inner city. And I will tell you, 50% of the Congressional Black Caucus supported the bill. Pastors were complaining about what was going on with the epidemic of crack cocaine in the inner city. So when you say it had racist elements, it was being pushed by pastors in the inner city. It had a disproportionate...
8: That's why they did it, Larry, because they wanted to get the black minorities. That's why they did
7: They pushed it, not with nefarious intentions. They pushed it because it was a huge problem in the inner city, and they wanted something done about it. They went to Bill Clinton and said, do something about this. And you're right. They used that.
8: That's what the Democrats do. They lie. They use that as a premise so they could get that bill through. But it was focused on the black and minority community.
7: Neil, we're talking over each other. What you said. All right, Neil, what you said is only partially true. It is true it had a disparate impact on the inner city. No question about it. But the genesis of this were black pastors who were concerned about the epidemic of crack cocaine in the inner city. And what the bill did was punish people longer for crack than for powder. Powder was primarily done with whites, crack done primarily with blacks. That has since now been equalized. So I absolutely agree with you. It had a disproportionately negative effect on the black community, but it wasn't because of racism. And what President Trump did in Trump 1.0 is the First Step Act. So people that got very long criminal-related sentences for nonviolent offenses were able to get their sentences reduced substantially. Over 5,000 black, mostly black, people behind bars were able to use the First Step Act to substantially reduce their sentences. But again, the impetus was this, was not some sort of racism. It was concerned about what was going on in the inner city, until it turned out that the impact was far greater on blacks than others. And then the very same people began shouting how racist the 1994 crime bill really was, when many of them were the ones who were behind pushing it. That's all I'm saying. 888-971-SAGE, 888-971-7243.
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13: President Trump says he's with the American farmer 1,000%.
14: You all built this country, not the complainers, not the wise guys. You all built this country.
13: Speaking at a farming roundtable today in Chippewa Falls, Wisconsin, Trump said he's been fighting hard to create an equal playing field when it comes to agricultural trade with other countries. Trump also touched on new tax policies that would allow farmers to deduct more for equipment and make it easier to pass down their farmland to their children. Russian President Vladimir Putin is shutting down a potential in-person meeting with Ukrainian President Volodymyr Zelensky. According to the BBC, Russia's leader reportedly said, "I don't see any point for now."